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3: Fox News, I'm Tom Rigotti. The U.S. military says it intercepted Iranian attacks on three Navy ships in the Strait of Hormuz. In response, the Pentagon targeted Iranian facilities. Fox's Jackie Heinrich is at the White House.
4: Tonight, the U.S. carried out strikes on Iran's Qeshem port and Bandar Abbas. But a senior U.S. official is telling Fox that the war is not restarting. The ceasefire is still in place.
3: President Trump told ABC News the U.S. retaliatory strikes against Iranian targets were just a love tap. An estimated 300 federal and local agents raid Los Angeles MacArthur Park, cracking down on what they call an open-air drug market.
5: The DEA tells me this is all a two-month undercover investigation. They determined the Sinaloa cartel brings fentanyl and meth into Los Angeles, and it's sold and distributed at the park.
3: That's Fox's Matt Finn in Los Angeles. 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
7: I'm Ashley Lurie. This evening, chance of sprinkles, mostly cloudy, low of 44, northwest winds 5. Friday, mostly sunny, high near 75, gusts of 20. Friday night, mostly clear, low of 45, northwest winds 5 to 15. Saturday, chance of showers, partly sunny, high near 77. Sunday, mostly sunny, high near 70. For more weather information, go to Central Nebraska Today.
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9: Summer camp to work at and get after it. There's no path forward without disruption.
10: Yeah, and there might be a season two, Devin. I'll just say as a wife with when I had a baby once.
9: Oh, here we go.
10: There may be a season of like, I'm going to go take an office job for a hot second, get some stability under us. Then we get to make a move towards the thing that I want to do. Or in the summers, we do this and then we have to do something else over here. Right. Like, I mean, you guys are young. Did you just graduate? Are you guys 22, 23?
11: 25 and 24.
10: Okay. So there may be, you know, a season from a financial standpoint that you do something you may not love, but at least hopefully it's in the realm at which, you know, you can either do something on the side that you're enjoying. But what are you good at? What would you say?
11: I'm a really gifted writer.
10: So maybe there's a job within that, right? Copy editing, ghost writing. You know what I mean? Like plugging in what you're good at too. And not just your passion, but I think working towards where those things can intersect could create a great life.
9: Or spec writing. And those jobs with AI are getting increasingly hard to make a living. But, man, if you're good at Substack, I pay money for only a few Substacks, but I do pay money for them because they're good and I value what I'm getting, right? So,
10: yeah.
9: But that's just rep after rep after rep after rep.
10: Yeah, so there may be a journey ahead, and we dearly miss Ken Coleman, our friend, but I'm still getting shout out his book, Find the Work You're Wired to Do, and we still have copies.
9: Yeah, stay on the line, we'll hook you up with one.
10: Yep, so Christian will pick up. But yeah, take that assessment, because I do think generating ideas is really big, and you may be in a season where, again, and I'm kind of, I don't know, I heard this message, I was like, you know, it's kind of good, of like, work on what you're good at, your talent. And then that provides a great living for your family. And if that crosses with your passion, quote unquote,
9: well,
10: like that's
9: win,
10: great too.
9: Right?
10: Yeah. But this whole idea of just chasing your passion and doing whatever you want, you know, may not be a season where you're able to support your family, and that's okay. But like, find what you're good at and make some great money doing it. And then I do think your life, I mean, you are in just one small chapter of your life right now, Devin, and it will continue. And the opportunities and doors. I mean, you said this the other day on the show, where you were, what was it? 8 years ago. Oh. It was like three different houses, two jobs.
9: My first graduate school class was at the age of 26, so a year after his.
10: Totally.
9: That was my first master's degree class,
10: totally.
9: Right? And so, yeah, you got a whole adventure.

0: ahead of you. But I do remember this. I do remember pacing around the house at 25, thinking I was failing everybody.
1: Mm.
0: And so I get that sense in his chest, like,
1: yes,
0: I can't. I'm not gonna make it.
1: I'm not doing enough.
0: Right.
1: Or yeah, yeah.
0: But man, I take action. And you said you worked for five summers with young people, and you developed a passion. Reach out to those contacts and see what's available.
1: For
0: or
1: sure.
0: Volunteer at your local church. Like, there's so many opportunities that are going to take you a lot of time, a lot of energy, and that's hard with a newborn. But man, get after
1: it. And what's wild too is we love Young Life in our house. That's where Winston and I met. But they have, you know, property site families that live on these camp properties.
0: That's what I'm saying. Like,
1: all year. That's like where they live, and that's their job, is to take care of these
0: camps. I have buddies texting me all the time, hey, do you know anybody who wants to move to New Mexico or to Southern Missouri and work on this camp?
1: So
0: or
1: maybe
0: this ranch,
1: there's a fun adventure for you guys with AB. And like,
0: and there's no rent?
1: Yeah, no rent, and you get paid to do it. Like, I don't know. Maybe it's something fun like that too, Devin. Thanks for the call. All right, let's go to Holly in Milwaukee. Hi, Holly. Welcome to the show.
2: Hi. So I am currently in the middle of leaving my HR job to potentially go part-time, and I'm struggling with whether we made the right financial decision.
1: Okay. Why did you choose to go part-time?
2: I was burnt out. I was the head of HR out in a company out in the Pewaukee area, and with three young kids. I have a 5, 3, and 2-year-old.
1: Oh, wow. Yeah. So you want to be home more? Is that your hope?
2: Yeah, and actually I've been in talks with the kids' school about potentially doing 2 days a week there, so I'd have a summer off with the kids. Yeah,
1: yeah, that's great. Well, are you guys able to survive financially on you working part-time and your husband working full-time?
2: I think so. We ran through the numbers. This is kind of one of the most irresponsible things I think I've ever done, not having something for sure lined up before leaving a job.
1: Are you guys able to take care of your necessities in May and June?
2: Yes. Yeah. So we have close to $40,000 in our savings right now.
1: Okay.
2: $28,000 of that is dedicated to our emergency fund. And I would say our monthly spending and what we need and everything with a little cushion is about $5,000 a month.
1: Okay. What does your husband bring in?
2: He's based on commission, but roughly about 6,000 net.
1: Okay. So you guys can keep your head above water. You're not having to dip into the savings with just his, right?
2: Right.
1: Yeah.
2: Yeah.
1: Holly, you're not overly irresponsible. Yeah, that was so kind of you to say, not kind. That was so heavy to say. You guys have $40,000 saved.
0: Yeah.
1: Do y'all have a lot of debt?
2: We have a $13,000 van loan.
1: Okay.
2: That we're aggressively trying to pay off.
1: Okay.
2: And then we have $97,000 left on our house, which should be paid off before we're 40. So.
1: Yeah.
0: Holly, I want you to change your narrative from I'm leaving this job to wah wah to I want to spend more time with my really young kids.
2: Okay.
1: Yeah,
0: because you're talking about
1: this
0: like you're failing, like you're making an affirmative choice.
1: You're a hard driver, Holly.
0: Yeah,
1: you're
0: going to a thing. That's amazing. That's awesome.
2: I don't want to let my husband down. You're
0: not.
1: Okay. Yeah. So many working moms I know. There is this
0: factory.
1: Well, that and they carry that they have provided for the family financially, and now when that's gone, they're like, it's not even an identity thing. It's like, I feel bad that I'm not contributing. You're good, Holly. Enjoy the summer with your children. You are fine. You guys live on that $5,000. Don't go over. Go get a part-time job at the kids' school. Pay off this van. Once you get a job, you guys need to pay this off with the money you have saved. And ride into the sunset. You're doing great, Holly.
0: Doing great.
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0: bartender, smart as hell. She's dumb as can be. Dumb as can be. There's a certain level of wealth and accumulation that is unearned. That is unearned. You can't earn $1 billion. You just can't earn that. What does that even mean? If you invent something and 310 million people in this country want to purchase it, you become a billionaire. If you create a service and people get used to it and they want to use it and the price is right, you become a billionaire for 300 and some million people. Some of our greatest industries that created the great middle class resulted in men becoming multi-billionaires. Look at Apple and our computers. Look at Microsoft. Look at how the automobile industry began. How did we get electricity? Housing developments, affordable housing. I could go on and on. Food companies. People become wealthy, not because they're stealing from anybody. They create wealth. They create prosperity. Everybody can't be a billionaire. Everybody can't be a multimillionaire, but people can be comfortable. And we have more people who are comfortable in this society than in any other place on the face of the earth. Not because of Marxism, not because of socialism, not because of Islamism, but in spite of all of them. I'll be right back.
1: Mark Levin.
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12: I'm Ted Lindner. Tensions continue in the Strait of Hormuz as the U.S. carried out retaliatory airstrikes against Iran.
13: U.S. Central Command says Iran launched an unprovoked attack against U.S. warships, leading to self-defense strikes. In a statement, the military says Iran launched missiles, drones, and small boats at three guided missile destroyers transiting the Strait of Hormuz. Those inbound threats were eliminated and no U.S. assets were hit.
12: Fox's Jared Halpern and former FBI Director James Comey asking to cancel his upcoming court appearance in North Carolina, saying it was unnecessary because he already surrendered in the state of Virginia. Comey charged in a two-count indictment last week with knowingly and willfully communicating a threat against President Trump by posting an Instagram photo of seashells in the numerical arrangement of 8647. Comey argues it reflected a political message, not a call to violence. 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
15: I'm Ashley Lurie. Your overnight mostly cloudy, low of 44, northwest winds 5. Friday mostly sunny, high near 75, gust of 20. Friday night mostly clear, low of 45. Saturday chance of showers, partly sunny, high near 77. Sunday mostly sunny, high near 70. Monday sunny, high near 88. For more weather information, go to CentralNebraskaToday.com.
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0: you won't be paying a property tax. I even think you, Mr. Producer, will leave New York and come down to Florida, no? Can you imagine that? And what he says is, look, it's not right. You're really paying two mortgages. You're paying your actual mortgage, you're paying the property taxes. Then maybe after 30 years, or maybe you pay off your mortgage early, and then you got to pay these property taxes that keep going up and up and up and up because these counties are out of control. And we, the state, have no control over it. So we need to have a constitutional amendment to deal with this. And you're going to hear all the squeaking and the squawking and the screeching, but I think there's enough smart people in the state of Florida that they will vote for this. And you'll see the Democrats and the other politicians, the public sector unions and so forth. But he said, it's enough to pay the cops, the firefighters, the teachers, everybody. There is enough. But I can tell you from my own experience there, in a Republican county, it's a beautiful county. I love the county very, very much, and I'm glad it's Republican and not Democrat. But they spend like drunken Marxists. They really do. They spend and they spend and they spend. We'll be right back.
1: Mark Levin.
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0: In a world drowning in compromise and confusion, one ministry is still preaching the uncompromised word of God without apology. Hagee Ministries. 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Now, this is the real thing, straight from the Bible, straight from the heart of Pastors John and Matt Hagee. But none of it happens by accident.

0: Fox News. I'm Ted Lindner. President Trump threatening Iran again after U.S. forces carried out strikes on military facilities in retaliation for an attack in the Strait of Hormuz. Fox's Kevin Cork.
1: Iran is said to be reviewing the latest U.S. proposal to hopefully some way, somehow end the war. The president insists this war will be over quickly, and he remains convinced that things are going unbelievably well.
2: We got rid of the first regime. We got rid of the second regime. We got rid of most of the third regime. And then they say, oh, is that regime change? I think it's the ultimate regime change.
1: Meantime, China has ordered companies to disregard U.S. sanctions targeting Iranian oil.
0: And former FBI Director James Comey asking to cancel his upcoming court appearance in North Carolina. Carolina saying it was unnecessary because he already surrendered in Virginia. Comey charged in a two-count indictment last week after posting an Instagram photo of seashells in the numerical arrangement of 8647. 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
4: I'm Ashley Lurie. Your overnight mostly cloudy, low of 44, northwest winds 5. Friday mostly sunny, high near 75, gust of 20. Friday night mostly clear, low of 45. Saturday chance of showers, partly sunny, high near 77. Sunday mostly sunny, high near 70. Monday sunny, high near 88. For more weather information, go to CentralNebraskaToday.com.
5: 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It'll be nice for us as we're going on tour. We can be the band on the run, sort of thing. Because it doesn't always mean on the run from the law. I mean, on the run to me is just like band on the road.
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5: Of strikes on suspected Latin American drug smuggling boats. Kelly insisted service members didn't have to legally obey the orders.
6: It was pretty simple then, and it still is, that service members need to follow the law.
5: Kelly spoke to reporters after a hearing that lasted longer than an hour in front of a three-judge panel.
6: If you say something that the president or this administration does not like, they're going to come after you.
5: The judge is reportedly hesitant to rule in favor of the sanctions to include removing the former astronaut's pension, questioning why a retired service member would have to give up their retired status over the suggestion that the military can disobey illegal orders. I'm Clayton Neville.
7: President Trump is giving the European Union a deadline for finalizing last year's trade framework or face more tariffs. Washington correspondent Sagar Magani is following that story.
8: The president says the EU has until July 4th to do so, or it will face higher tariffs. Last week, he announced EU autos would face a 25% tariff starting this week.
9: As usual, they were not adhering to the agreement that we have.
8: It's unclear if he now means tariffs would jump July 4th on all EU goods. The original framework called for the U.S. to impose 15% tariffs on everything. That dropped to 10% after the Supreme Court ruled the president lacked legal authority to declare an economic emergency to impose the initial tariffs used to pressure the EU into trade talks. Sagar Magani, Washington.
7: America in the Morning for Friday, May 8th, 2026, is produced by Jeff McKay. I'm John Trout. This is Westwood One.
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0: been President Trump insisting the ceasefire is still holding, even though the U.S. has carried out retaliatory airstrikes against Iran.
1: U.S. Central Command says Iran launched an unprovoked attack against U.S. warships, leading to self-defense strikes. In a statement, the military says Iran launched missiles, drones, and small boats at three guided missile destroyers transiting the Strait of Hormuz. Those inbound threats were eliminated and no U.S. assets were hit.
0: Fox's Jared Halpern. Secretary of State Marco Rubio will continue his trip to Italy with a meeting today with Prime Minister Giorgia Meloni. And the U.S. Postal Service is considering a rule that would allow anyone to send handguns through the mail for the first time in nearly 100 years. Shipments previously was only available to do for licensed retailers. 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
3: I'm Ashley Lurie. Your overnight mostly cloudy, low of 44, northwest winds 5. Friday mostly sunny, high near 75, gust of 20. Friday night mostly clear, low of 45. Saturday chance of showers, partly sunny, high near 77. Sunday mostly sunny, high near 70. Monday sunny, high near 88. For more weather information, go to CentralNebraskaToday.com.

0: Hogs were mixed Thursday. Soybeans, cattle, and corn finished lower. I'm John Perkins with a Brownfield Market Update. When it comes to short stature corn, it all started with Stein. For decades, they've been focused on unique hybrids that deliver top yields. Stein invented short stature corn, then they perfected it. Stein has yield. Soybeans and corn were down, with crude oil lower for most of the session. July beans were down 2.5 at 11.92 and a quarter. August was 2.25 lower at 11.86 and three quarters. July corn was one lower at 4.67 and a half. September was down three quarters at 4.74 and a quarter. Cattle were sharply lower, with box beef down at midday, watching direct trade develop. June live was 3.42 lower at 2.50.05. August was down three at 2.45.90. August feeders were 6.87 lower at 3.66.17. And hogs were mixed on spread trade and the higher midday move in pork. June was down 32 at 99.37. July was up 70 at 102.95. Now here's Megan Grebner with your full look at cash livestock. Megan?
1: Thanks, John. It was a solid day of business for direct cash cattle trade. Live deals in the South were up mostly $256 to $257, generally $2 to $3 higher than the previous week's weighted averages. Dress deals in the North were up mostly $402, $2 to $3 higher than the prior week's weighted average basis. Estimated cattle slaughter was 109,000 head, down 1,000 on the weekend, down more than 12,000 on the year. It's been a pretty slow week for negotiated hog business. Processors have been moving needed numbers at their pace, which for the most part hasn't been at higher prices. Demand remains critical, especially with ample supplies of market-ready hogs available. There are some bright spots when it comes to global demand for U.S. pork, but there are still lingering concerns about long-term strength. Estimated hog slaughter was 484,000 head, up 5,000 on the week and up about 3,000 on the year. With John Perkins, I'm Megan Grebner for Brownfield.
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12: The discussions are the parts that I like.
1: A solid day for direct cash cattle business and cash hogs were sharply lower. Good morning. I'm Megan Grebner with your Brownfield Livestock Market Report. It was a decent day for direct cash cattle trade. Live deals in the south were up mostly $256 to $257. There were a few marked at $258. That's generally $2 to $3 higher than the previous week's weighted averages. Dress deals in the north were up mostly $402, $2 to $3 higher than the prior week's weighted average basis. At the Hub City Livestock Auction in South Dakota, steers 850 to 899 pounds and 950 to 999 pounds are $6 to $10 higher, with spots of $15 higher. Steers 1,000 to 1,049 pounds are $3 to $5 lower. Heifers were not well compared. The USDA says there was very good demand for the offering. Most of the cattle were big finishing types that were sold in loads and strings. Flesh was moderate to heavy. The market was active. Medium and large one feeder steers, 950 to 994 pounds, brought 341 to 360, 50. Medium and large one feeder heifers, 650 to 686 pounds, brought $400 to $414. Box beef was sharply lower with light demand for solid offerings. Choice down $2.68 at $386.94. Select was 5.21 lower at 384.42. Estimated cattle slaughter was 109,000 head, down 1,000 on the week and down more than 12,000 on the year. Cash hogs closed sharply lower with a very light negotiated run. It's been a pretty slow week for negotiated hog business. Processors have been moving needed numbers at their pace, which for the most part hasn't been at higher prices. Demand remains critical. There are some bright spots when it comes to global demand for U.S. pork, but there are still lingering concerns about long-term strength. Barrows and gilts at the National Daily Direct were down 389 with a weighted average of 90.70. Prices at the regional direct markets were not reported. Pork values were higher at 50 cents at 95.60. Picnics and butts were both up sharply. And estimated hog slaughter was 484,000 head, up 5,000 on the week and up about 3,000 on the year. At the CME, live and feeder cattle were pressured by technical selling and sharply lower box beef, and lean hog futures were mixed, adjusting spreads. I'm Megan Grebner for Brownfield.
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14: Mark Dorenkamp with Brownfield Ag News Headlines. Illinois Soybean Association agronomist Stephanie Porter says the calendar pushing into May means farmers need to adjust their planting priorities.
15: Don't start panicking by any means, but if you haven't already, focus your attention on the corn so you can get that planted.
14: She says it's still important for producers to plant in the best soil conditions possible. More news next on Brownfield.
16: This is St. Jude patient Reagan. She's 3.
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16: 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She's 5.
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14: A member of the House Agriculture Committee says the damage to the Farm Bill coalition in Congress could have lasting impacts on future farm bills. Angie Craig says separating parts of a five-year 12-title farm bill and using reconciliation to reduce spending for key programs was the wrong approach.
18: Really sets a bad precedent for the future.
14: Escalating fuel prices are being felt on farms across the U.S. North Iowa farmer Casey Schlichting says the cost of hauling corn is going up.
19: $425, $435 corn, and you put $375 in the semi to get that done, and that was a little disheartening.
14: And the Department of Justice has settled their civil lawsuit against data company AgriStats for potential anti-competitive practices in the meat industry. In the social media post Thursday, Acting Attorney General Todd Blanche says the agreement will make the company's pricing reports available to all buyers and sellers and levels the playing field for the food supply chain. I'm Mark Dorenkamp with Brownfield Ag News Headlines.
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21: Fox News, I'm CJ Papa. President Trump implores Iran.
22: They better sign their agreement fast.
21: Touching on the peace plan from the U.S., this after a dust-up started by Iran in the Strait of Hormuz. U.S. Central Command called the response defensive.
23: U.S. forces intercepted unprovoked Iranian attacks and responded with self-defense strikes as U.S. Navy

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6: The 13th annual Give Hastings Day was held yesterday, where donors across the area gave to 116 local nonprofit organizations and projects. Dan Peters, executive director of Hastings Community Foundation, explains the impact of the day.
7: The big benefits of Give Day is raising the organization's profile, making people aware, educating the community that, one, this organization exists, and two, the work that they do, that there's a need for that in the community. And I think with so many organizations, 116 organizations, I can almost guarantee that every donor will find something that's new to them, that they didn't know existed in the community. And that awareness, that profile, is really a benefit that carries out for over the entire year, certainly well beyond the single Give Day.
6: Lily Teeple, executive director of the LARC, explains what they raised money for.
8: In the Creative District, we're just raising money for different artistic installations downtown. And then our downtown lighting fund, I'm not sure where we stand on that, but I know that we've had several donations this year, and so we're making good progress.
6: As of last night, over $500,000 have been raised for Give Hastings Day. A 16-year-old girl reported to Grand Island Police on Wednesday night that an individual had held her against her will inside the North Walmart in Grand Island. Police Chief Dean Elliott said that an unknown person approached the girl, grabbed her arm, and hugged her. The girl was then able to break free and ran to the parking lot where her dad was waiting in a vehicle. The suspect fled the scene. Elliott said that police are reviewing video from the store in an attempt to identify the suspect. The University of Nebraska at Kearney released a statement noting that they're aware of media coverage and social media content related to campus climate and free expression. Governor Jim Pillen recently criticized a voluntary faculty training module aimed at the inclusion of trans-spectrum students. UNK is undertaking a systematic review to assess the issue raised and determine whether university policies, processes, or expectations were violated. The university takes concerns seriously and does not tolerate retaliation against individuals who choose to share concerns, participate in review processes, or express differing viewpoints. Phillips Canyon State Recreation Area is now open to the public, providing expanded outdoor access and improved boating opportunities to the canal system below Johnson Lake SRA. This newly designed SRA, located south of Lexington in Gosper County, will boast improvements such as a new concrete boat ramp, boat dock, Americans with Disabilities Act compliant parking, and a new concrete vault toilet. The Central Nebraska Public Power and Irrigation District primarily designed these additions with input and support from the Nebraska Game and Parks Commission to improve access and convenience for anglers, boaters, and other outdoor enthusiasts. Phillips Canyon SRA offers excellent access for fishing, paddling, wildlife viewing, and outdoor recreation. A valid Nebraska vehicle park entry permit is required. That is your latest news update. I'm Tyler Cavalli, and as always, for more, visit our website at CentralNebraskaToday.com.
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2: High school soccer from last night in Lincoln. The Kearney High boys playing in the A4 District Championship. Lincoln Southwest beats the Bearcats by a final score of 7-2. Kearney boys season ends with the record of 8-10. Also in the pitch last night in Kearney, it was Columbus SCOTUS downing the Kearney Catholic girls by a final score of 3-0 in the B3 district final. Kearney Catholic sees its season end with a record of 16-2. Also in the pitch last night, the Northwest boys fall to Elkhorn North 4-0 in a heartbreaking loss for the Northwest girls. They fall 1-0 at Elkhorn. Kearney High baseball team will travel to Papillion today for their first round district matchup against Papillion La Vista. It's a team the Bearcats lost to earlier this spring 9-0. However, Kearney head coach Matt Connett says they're looking forward to the rematch.
3: On a day where the weather wasn't great and the temperature wasn't great and we weren't great, it's a game we feel confident about in terms of being competitive and giving ourselves a chance. So we've got a little bit of information on Papillion from the guys that have been around for them for the last couple of years, and we kind of know what they can do at the plate and on the mound. I like the preparation that we'll have available.
2: 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Scores from yesterday, B3 semifinal, Elkhorn North eliminates Hastings 13-0. Class C6 semifinal, Adams Central beat Fort Calhoun by a final score of 6-5. C1 semifinal, St. Paul Palmer over Raymond Central, 8-7. And C3 semifinal, Central City Centura over Aurora, 12-2. That's a sports update. 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

0: 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Weather update.
1: I'm Ashley Lurie. Today, mostly sunny, high near 75, gust of 20. Tonight, mostly clear, low 45, northwest winds 5 to 15. Saturday, chance of showers, partly sunny, high near 77. Sunday, mostly sunny, high near 70. Monday, sunny, high near 88 and breezy. Tuesday, sunny, high near 82. For more weather information, go to CentralNebraskaToday.com.
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8: Ongoing drought in the Central Plains. Hello, I'm Kellen Havikin with the latest agribusiness news on Brownfield. 100 years ago, pioneers founders had a vision that transformed the future of agriculture, and they've been innovating ever since. See how it all started at pioneer.com/100. The latest U.S. drought monitor shows nearly three-quarters of the U.S. cattle herd is being impacted by significant drought conditions. Craig Uden, president of the Nebraska Cattlemen, says the lack of moisture is putting significant pressure on producers in his state.
9: We might just move it up to over a million cows. It would be a challenge as far as how they're going to have to be managed this year versus a normal year.
8: Uden tells Brownfield worsening drought conditions will likely keep forage supplies tight throughout the summer.
9: And part of the reason they're snug is, you know, it's an extreme drought. As you go even farther west in Nebraska and you look at Colorado, you look at Wyoming, southern Montana, western Kansas, everybody's in need of some feed right now.
8: The Department of Justice has settled their civil lawsuit against data company AgriStats for potential anti-competitive practices in the meat industry. In a social media post on Thursday, Acting Attorney General Todd Blanche says the agreement will make the company's pricing reports available to all buyers and sellers and levels the playing field for the food supply chain. The outreach agronomist with the Illinois Soybean Association says the calendar pushing to May means farmers need to adjust their planting priorities. Stephanie Porter tells Brownfield.
10: Don't start panicking by any means, but if you haven't already, focus your attention on the corn so you can get that planted.
8: For those that still have soybeans to plant, Porter says research shows planting mid-May calls for population adjustments.
10: Maybe increase by 3 to 5%, and that's just because of plant stature. You might be able to attain more nodes and more leaves to capture that sunlight.
8: Tariffs are having an impact on the seed industry. Andy Levine is the president and CEO of the American Seed Trade Association.
11: When we move seed from one season to another country for another season production and bring it back to the U.S., we're paying a tariff on that seed coming back.
8: He tells Brownfield it's having a negative impact on efficiency.
11: We're trying to get 3 cycles of production in each year, and that enables us to bring new varieties to the marketplace. If we can't do that, it's going to take us even longer to bring products into the marketplace.
8: U.S. ethanol stocks grew over the past week as demand slipped a little. The U.S. Energy Information Administration says the domestic supply of just over 26 million barrels was up 140,000 on the week and 830,000 on the year. The Renewable Fuels Association says ethanol exports averaged 139,000 barrels per day, falling 31,000 from the previous week. I'm Kellen Havikin for Brownfield.
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14: Near seasonal mid-spring setup of temperature and rainfall over the next few days for much of the heartland, another pattern shift into warmer and perhaps still wetter southwest to northeast through the plains and corn belt locales next week. Good Friday morning, everyone. It's agriculture meteorologist Greg Solier back in with your ag weather today right here on Brownfield Ag News. Good day's worth of weather it was yesterday over the western through southwestern corn belt back into the plains. Sunshine, milder environs, especially back west of the Missouri. Opportunities to inspect those winter wheat fields coming off the cold earlier on in the week. Pasture lands and rangelands with ongoing dryness and drought. Some indication of a little more rain back in the forecast for parts of the central and southern plains going forward. We'll touch on that in just a second. In the meantime, scattered showers, a couple of thunderstorms expected to play out as the day wears on today into the Mid-Mississippi Valley. That was a story over the eastern through central and southern corn belt yesterday. Just enough rainfall to settle the dust in some spots, others picking up a quick tenth to quarter inch. In any event, the first in a series of ongoing frontal waves on the move northwest to southeast with a deepening northerly branch of the jet stream pattern expected to evolve over the course of the weekend. At the same frontal boundary on the move out of the Mississippi Valley across the eastern through southern corn belt for the day today, and an increase in rain shower, some thunderstorm activity as the day wears on, and we'll see about a quarter inch of rain in some of the more significant rainier areas, if you will, into parts of the I-70 corridor down towards the Ohio River as well. A couple of gusty thunderstorms that can't be ruled out. Next frontal boundary on the move through the northern Great Lakes region will arrive there over the course of the day tomorrow, especially tomorrow morning. Otherwise, organized rains into the northeast of New England, and speaking of organized rains, they'll get it again down across the heart of Cotton Belt country. I-10 10 to 920, lower Mississippi Valley Delta region across the southern mid-Atlantic region. Expectations of a half to an inch and a half worth of rain there, with some moisture breaking out, by the way, back up across parts of the northern and central plains by tomorrow morning. That frontal wave on the move to the east and southeast, and once again, an increase in rain shower thunderstorm activity favoring the eastern and southern Corn Belt back into the southern plains for the back end of the weekend. And again, those same southern winter wheat areas will see perhaps upwards of 1 to maybe 2 inches of rain, Oklahoma down through Texas and the Red River Valley of the South accordingly. In any event, high pressure builds on in, maybe a little patchy frost again come Monday morning across the uppermost Midwest and Great Lakes areas. That high pressure area off to the east, temperatures begin to warm and moderate on the backside of that high, with increasing shower thunderstorm prospects back west of the Missouri, probably by Tuesday, Wednesday, and then Thursday to Friday in areas west of the Mississippi and the eastern Corn Belt locales late next week. But at the same time, temperatures onwards and upwards. If it's in the ground, soil moistures have been about so-so to adequate to surplus, not drowned out. Some good crop growth, emergence, and development expected to build at least into the western and southern Corn Belt areas later next week. I'm Greg Soldier with your Ag Weather Today.
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19: Nebraska softball freshman Alexis Jensen was tabbed a top 10 candidate for the NFCA Freshman of the Year. The organization announced on Thursday the list was narrowed down from the original top 25, which was announced on April 23rd. Jensen has been named National Freshman of the Week by three separate organizations this year and has been the Big Ten Pitcher of the Week and Big Ten Freshman of the Week. She was also named the D1 Softball Clearwater Invitational All-Tournament team. The freshman from Gretna is 21-2 in the circle with a 2.72 ERA. She has struck out 185 batters while allowing only 31 walks and ranks in the top 15 nationally in the strikeout-to-walk ratio, strikeouts per seven innings, wins, and strikeouts. At the plate, she's batting a blistering .333 with six homers and four doubles, along with 17 RBIs. Jensen and the Huskers will take on Indiana in the Big Ten semifinals coming up this afternoon at 4 o'clock, 3:45 pregame on 97.7 The Zone. The other semifinal will be Wisconsin and UCLA. That'll be at 6:30. The Nebraska baseball team will take on Iowa, three-game series after no midweek game for the Huskers. Tonight, it'll be Carson Yasa on the bump. Ty Horn gets the start for Saturday. Gavin Blackwitz on Sunday. 5:30 pregame tonight on 97.3 The Wolf.
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20: 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I'm Mark Reed. Definitely a Chamber of Commerce-type weather day Thursday. Friday sets up exactly the same way, with temperatures into the mid-70s, as high pressure is the dominant feature once again across the Four Corners region back into the Central Plains. There's a weak system that moves through on Saturday, with a chance of some precipitation overall. Nothing major setting up as we head into Monday of next week, though. Things definitely warm up as we see a wind shift to the southwest. High pressure stretches from the Four Corners region back into the central and southern plains and into the western Great Lakes. For Friday, mostly sunny. See a low 43 and a high 75. Winds out of the northwest 10 to 20. Friday night down to 45. Winds start shifting to the south. Slight chance of thunderstorm Saturday and 77. A southwest breeze with a chance of storm Saturday night and 42. Sunday high of 70 and Monday 86. Breezy. Tuesday sunny, 81. More weather info, CentralNebraskaToday.com.
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22: 1, 5, 10, 20. 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What you would have is a major mess, and that's exactly what banking was like in the 1850s. The story is this edition of The American Countryside.
23: If you're living with diabetes and using insulin, you know the pain of
22: 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The story is this edition of The American Countryside.
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0: We've lost that. This generation is passing us. Brian Jones has kind of captured that in three different books. 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
1: What did you gain out of all of these sit-down meetings with the Buzz Kimes of the world?
2: Well, at the time that I retired from teaching, we had the No Child Left Behind initiative from the Bush administration. And that resulted in the industrial educational complex taking over reading education, which meant that students were giving these little laminated stories, which were not really stories anybody cared about, but just, and they would read the sentence, and then their buddy would read a sentence, and then they would read the same sentence. And it destroyed my reading program, which was effective, what I had done in my classroom. We added 10 or 15 points to the reading scores of my most disadvantaged students every year. It worked, and it was gone. And I was really angry. And so at the time that I retired, I was pretty irritated and unhappy. And I started interviewing those people in the sand hills. And it restored my faith in humanity. They don't care what people think of them. They just answer the question. You ask me a question, I answer. Yeah. And I don't know how common that is anymore.
0: It's not common, but it's still found today. And the sand hills of Nebraska, Brian Jones. Loose tails, be gentle, stay firm.
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13: I'm Dave Anthony, Fox News. That's President Trump's message to Iran as he pushes for a nuclear deal to end the conflict, and he downplays a flare-up in fighting.
14: If there's no ceasefire, you're not going to have to know. 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
1: Hey, hello.
2: And welcome to the Friday edition of the Breakfast Flakes, 7:06. I'm Rito here.
1: Tired.
2: Yeah, good. What was it, 1 o'clock?
1: No. You went to bed? I went to bed at 8 p.m.
2: And you slept till when, though? That's the thing.
1: Till 5:30.
2: So therefore, you've had quite a bit. Yeah.
1: I've got my sleep in.
2: Yeah, it makes
1: I just haven't
2: tired.
1: Had any coffee this morning.
2: He didn't drive.
3: So this is the first day you slept this week, then?
1: Yeah.
2: Right. Pretty much.
3: Right. Yeah. I mean, that's what we do.
2: Very good, Tim, from Dettings.
3: We just build it up.
2: Uh-huh. You
3: know? Then we go all at once. And
1: yeah, exactly.
3: We're good for a week.
2: And then he's tired the rest of the day. Into the
3: well,
2: weekend.
3: That, but...
2: Well, then the weekend here, he'll do what he has to do and then sleep into 11.
1: You know, I haven't been able to do that in a long time either.
3: Yeah, that's impossible to do anymore.
1: I used to, but now I just can't.
2: Weekends, I'm up before 6.
3: Oh, yeah.
1: This is what happens when I quit vaping. I stop being able to sleep very well. I should just start doing it again.
3: Oh, my God.
1: Maybe I'll be able to sleep in.
2: No. No. You're better off. You know that. Yep. There's an excuse there that goes nowhere, right?
3: Okay, so what's the habit of the day, then?
1: Habit of the day?
3: Yeah.
1: Nothing.
2: We're complaining there's no coffee. He needs to go to Casey's or somewhere and get himself a coffee.
3: Well,
2: you want me to get you a coffee there, young man?
1: I wouldn't mind it.
2: Okay.
3: So you went back to salad then because you quit vaping?
1: No. I still have never touched salad. I don't plan to. I haven't really done much in terms of like the habit that has replaced it realistically. Other than my impulse controls down into the toilet, so there's that.
3: Well, you know, I get that.
1: So that's been fun.
3: It's not like I haven't had my own habits and still do.
1: So. I've been snacking on too many things.
2: There's the habit right there.
3: Well,
2: right?
3: I mean, when you're, it's hand to mouth. You got to keep going.
1: Yeah.
3: I mean, it's unfortunately the way
1: it is. I got me some cheese and peanut butter crackers the other day. Them are good.
2: What kind of crackers?
1: The cheese and peanut butter crackers.
2: Oh, yeah. Yes.
1: Those little Keebler ones.
2: he likes that.
1: I eat those all day. I could go through like 15 packs of those a day if I wanted to.
3: Absolutely.
1: And just not even feel anything. I'm like, this is fine.
2: Mm-hmm.
3: Fig Newtons are good.
1: I haven't had those in forever. Now I got to go get some.
3: Right?
2: We have some holidays.
1: We do, yes. It is Fintastic Friday, giving sharks a voice.
2: Yes.
1: They already have a whole week. They don't need anything else.
2: Actually, they have a whole month because you got two channels that do the thing.
3: Yeah.
1: Oh, really?
3: Yeah, absolutely.
2: Discovery and Nat Geo, right?
1: Oh, yeah.
2: Yeah.
1: It's also Free Trade Day. Iris Day is today. Military Spouse Appreciation Day.
2: Definitely.
1: Yeah. It's National Coconut Cream Pie Day.
2: Ooh.
1: I've never had an actual coconut cream pie.
2: Oh, it's good.
3: Really?
1: I've had a bunch of stuff that is coconut cream pie flavored.
3: Yeah.
2: Banana cream is actually better, I think.
1: That too.
3: It is.
2: That's delicious.
3: It is.
1: It's National Give Someone a Cupcake Day.
2: Okay.
1: It's also Have a Coke Day.
2: Uh-huh. Coke Zero.
1: I should get one. That's what I should really go get.
3: In the southern way of saying Coke, as in just a pop.
2: Oh, yeah.
1: I think it's just Coca-Cola.
2: Yeah. Mm-hmm. Coke has to have its special day because it feels special to have a special day.
1: Mm-hmm.
3: Yeah, and it used to be really special.
2: Mm-hmm.
1: It's also National Public Gardens Day, Student Nurses Day, No Socks Day.
3: Woohoo, I'm in on that.
2: No, I
1: got to wear socks.
3: Socks are of the devil.
2: What?
3: Absolutely.
1: What do you mean?
3: Socks.
2: You're not wearing socks now?
3: I am today, but, you know, I had to dress up to come in here. I had to look good.
2: Good.
1: Yeah, wear one of those, like...
2: We feel so special. Thanks, Tim.
1: What are those, the weird toe shoes?
2: Oh, I know.
1: You know what I'm talking about?
2: Yes.
1: Those things are weird.
2: Well, just... to me, the weirdest is Crocs, and yet they're huge fans of Crocs are just everywhere.
3: So apparently you've never had Crocs?
2: I don't want to wear Crocs.
3: There you go.
2: I have no interest in Crocs because I think they're ugly.
3: Well, they are.
1: What's funny is that the movie Idiocracy, everyone's wearing Crocs.
2: Oh.
1: Primarily because it's basically where, hey, this dumbest person on Earth goes to the future where everyone's stupider than him, so he seems like the most smartest man in the world. Everybody's wearing Crocs because the people in the movie in the costume department were like, what's the stupidest shoes we can get? And they found this little startup making shoes, and they found Crocs, basically.
3: Yeah. But you can make Croc cowboy boots with spurs and all sorts of stuff.
2: Yeah.
3: You can get them with little snow plows on.
2: Do you wear Crocs?
3: No.
2: He sounds like he does. Like, and he's giving Crocs.
1: No.
2: Boy, you're pretty good. Well, for a moment there, you sound like you're a big Crocs fan.
3: Well, I see things.
2: Yeah, I guess.
3: I just don't.
2: Well, I guess there's one thing about Crocs. You could wear them while you're in this hot tub.
3: Right.
2: As long as they don't melt.
3: Yeah, you can wear them anywhere. I am of the world. I'm just not in the world.
2: Right.
3: I'm not trained.
1: I feel that.
2: Austin Jacobson, our former sports director, was a huge Crocs fan.
3: Oh, yeah.
2: He wore
3: absolutely
2: them all the time.
3: Absolutely.
2: I just think they're just plain ugly.
1: They are.
2: And I'm not going to put ugly shoes on.
3: If they're comfortable, that's okay.
2: Yeah, well, that's fine, but no.
1: It's also... here we go. Time of remembrance and reconciliation for those who lost their lives during the Second World War.
2: That's a long one, but yes, it's time to remember that. Memorial Day's coming up.
1: It's Victory Day in Europe.
2: Yes, it is. That's the reason.
1: It's also World Red Cross and Red Crescent Day, as well as World Ovarian Cancer Day.
2: So on this date, May 8th, this date in history, Salmon and Tim. Spanish explorer Hernando de Soto discovers the Mississippi River and that de Soto Wildlife Refuge north of Omaha.
3: Yeah, yeah.
2: That's named after him. Did you know that?
1: Oh, I had no idea.
2: Yeah, now you know.
3: But that's on the Missouri, not the Mississippi.
2: Yeah, but the Missouri is connected to the Mississippi, and he went up the river. So, you know, he explored.
3: Have you ever been there?
2: De Soto Refuge? Yeah. Yes, yeah. I have. A couple times.
1: The Soto River?
2: Mm-hmm.
3: Because the boat that's out there. And they
2: yes, yeah. I've seen that.
3: Yep.
2: Yep.
3: I don't know what the boat's called. But
2: I don't remember.
1: I don't know about you, but I can't imagine having one of those big sail ships trying to go through a river in that. Oh, my gosh.
2: Well, the first persons that tried to float on the Platte.
3: Yeah.
1: You can get that sucker beached.
2: We're bogged again.
3: Yeah. Yeah.
1: There's another sandbar. All right, bring out the shovels.
2: On May 8th, 1861, Richmond, Virginia is named the capital city of the Confederacy.
3: Woohoo.
2: And on this date, 1907, Tommy Burns beats Jack O'Brien in 20 rounds in the heavyweight boxing title.
1: 20 rounds?
2: Yes.
1: Holy cow.
2: Did they have boxing gloves on in those days, or was it kind of just wrapped?
3: Sort of.
2: Kind of.
3: Yeah.
2: Ouch, my jaw hurts thinking about it. On this date, 1912, the film and television production and distribution studio Paramount Pictures is founded.
1: 1912.
2: Yeah, now we have Paramount Plus. Mm-hmm.
1: And all of the other streaming services.
2: Mm-hmm.
1: You want to get Glorpo Plus? What about KGFW Plus?
2: Mm. Let's see what else happened. Dracula, starring Christopher Lee, debuts. He was the vampire. And made that iconic.
1: Is that the one with the Keanu Reeves in it? Or
2: Keanu Reeves?
1: Could have sworn
2: no, this is 1958,
1: oh,
2: dude.
1: 58, I see.
2: Keanu was probably in nappies still. I'm just saying. And on this date, 1986, I remember this very well because Hits 106 had been actually live rather than kind of like on reel-to-reel and tape.
3: Yeah.
2: When we first debuted back in 79, September, and then Hits 106 was kind of like an automation station until 86, right?
3: Right.
2: And this was one of the top songs at the time.

0: You know this one, Sam?
1: Oh, yeah.
0: Okay, cool.
1: Who doesn't?
0: Ah, that just defines the 80s right there, right?
2: Well, I remember going into a local adult beverage establishment, and the only thing they played was MTV.
0: Oh, sure, back then. Yeah. Last time you went, right?
2: Yeah, what happened to MTV? I mean, oh, come on.
0: Yeah, exactly. Wow. I know. Well, they became just a production company, essentially, what it was. But they did have MTV2 and classic 80s and whatever.
1: You know what I miss?
0: What's you miss, Simmons?
1: Pimp My Ride.
0: Pimp My Ride.
1: That was certainly one of the shows of all time.
0: Yes, it was. It was actually kind of cool, especially when they put fur on the dashboard of vehicles.
1: And then there's like 700 screens in it. And yeah, the best part about it, they're adding all of this weight and all of this bulk and stuff. Didn't do a thing to the engines, by the way. They still ran like awfulness.
0: Well, sometimes I fixed it up. But Pimp My Ride was basically pimping your ride, making it look a lot nicer.
2: Low and slow.
0: Yeah.
2: Because
0: yeah.
2: They didn't have enough motor to go fast.
1: No, exactly.
0: Yeah. What a great song. That one just defines the 80s. 717, you have a birthday anniversary. We've got Lunch from Runs. We'll give that away here today.
1: Ooh.
0: Yes, and we'll talk to Tim from Dettadings. What's the topic today, Tim?
2: It is, well, it could be, I've got like three.
0: Okay, but something to do with what you sell.
2: Pool stuff.
0: Pool stuff, see? I knew it.
2: There we go.
0: I knew it. See, I'm pretty, yeah, I knew it.
2: But I can go other places if you want.
0: We'll be right back.
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4: The 13th annual Give Hastings Day was held yesterday, where donors across the area gave to 116 local nonprofit organizations and projects. Dan Peters, executive director of Hastings Community Foundation, explains the impact of the day.
5: The big benefits of Give Day is raising the organization's profile, making people aware, educating the community that, one, this organization exists, and two, the work that they do, that there's a need for that in the community. And I think with so many organizations, 116 organizations, I can almost guarantee that every donor will find something that's new to them, that they didn't know existed in the community. And that awareness, that profile, is really a benefit that carries out for over the entire year, certainly well beyond the single Give Day.
4: Lily Teeple, executive director of the LARC, explains what they raised money for.
6: In the Creative District, we're just raising money for different artistic installations downtown. And then our downtown lighting fund, I'm not sure where we stand on that, but I know that we've had several donations this year, and so we're making good progress.
4: As of last night, over $500,000 have been raised for Give Hastings Day. A 16-year-old girl reported to Grand Island Police on Wednesday night that an individual had held her against her will inside the North Walmart in Grand Island. Police Chief Dean Elliott said that an unknown person approached the girl, grabbed her arm, and hugged her. The girl was then able to break free and ran to the parking lot where her dad was waiting in a vehicle. The suspect fled the scene. Elliott said that police are reviewing video from the store in an attempt to identify the suspect. The University of Nebraska at Kearney released a statement noting that they're aware of media coverage and social media content related to campus climate and free expression. Governor Jim Pillen recently criticized a voluntary faculty training module aimed at the inclusion of trans-spectrum students. UNK is undertaking a systematic review to assess the issue raised and determine whether university policies, processes, or expectations were violated. The university takes concerns seriously and does not tolerate retaliation against individuals who choose to share concerns, participate in review processes, or express differing viewpoints. Phillips Canyon State Recreation Area is now open to the public, providing expanded outdoor access and improved boating opportunities to the canal system below Johnson Lake SRA. This newly designed SRA, located south of Lexington in Gosper County, will boast improvements such as a new concrete boat ramp, boat dock, Americans with Disabilities Act compliant parking, and a new concrete vault toilet. The Central Nebraska Public Power and Irrigation District primarily designed these additions with input and support from the Nebraska Game and Parks Commission to improve access and convenience for anglers, boaters, and other outdoor enthusiasts. Phillips Canyon SRA offers excellent access for fishing, paddling, wildlife viewing, and outdoor recreation. A valid Nebraska vehicle park entry permit is required. That is your latest news update. I'm Tyler Cavalli. 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
11: 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But it's not a job. It's who I am. I'm a Nebraska corn farmer, and there's nothing else I would rather be.
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0: And the 1 minute weather update on KGFW and CentralNebraskaToday.com. I'm Mark Reed. Definitely a Chamber of Commerce type weather day Thursday. Friday sets up exactly the same way, with temperatures into the mid 70s as high pressure is the dominant feature once again across the Four Corners region back into the Central Plains. There's a weak system that moves through on Saturday with a chance of some precipitation overall. Nothing major setting up as we head into Monday of next week, though. Things definitely warm up as we see a wind shift to the southwest. High pressure stretches from the Four Corners region back into the central and southern plains and into the western Great Lakes. For Friday, mostly sunny. See a low 43 and a high 75. Winds out of the northwest 10 to 20. Friday night down to 45. Winds start shifting to the south. Slight chance of thunderstorm Saturday and 77. A southwest breeze with a chance of storm Saturday night and 42. Sunday high of 70 and Monday 86, breezy. Tuesday sunny, 81. More weather info, CentralNebraskaToday.com.
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1: Hi, welcome back.
0: It is the Breakfast Flakes, 7:25. Let's get right to it, ladies and gentlemen. A round of applause to Tim the Kite Man.
1: Wow. Yes. There's probably an applause thing. Hold on. Let me.
0: So are you high today? You're flying high today?
13: Yeah. Wouldn't that be fun?
0: Yeah.
13: It's supposed to be a pretty nice day. We
0: can it's going to be a gorgeous day.
13: I really want to put one of my kites on top of Detterdine someday.
0: Uh-huh.
13: Just because people would be freaked out, but I'm not for sure I can get it back down.
0: That might be a problem.
1: Yeah. That might be a slight issue.
13: Yeah.
0: You might have to shoot it down.
13: Well, no, I can get it down, but where's it going to come down?
0: Oh, that's
13: true. A lot
0: true.
13: Of power lines.
0: Yeah.
13: And,

0: A four district championship. Lincoln Southwest beats the Bearcats by a final score of 7-2. Kearney boys season ends with the record of 8-10. Also in the pitch last night in Kearney, it was Columbus SCOTUS downing the Kearney Catholic girls by a final score of 3-0 in the B3 district final. Kearney Catholic sees its season end with a record of 16-2. Also on the pitch last night, the Northwest boys fall to Elkhorn North 4-0 and a heartbreaking loss for the Northwest girls. They fall 1-0 at Elkhorn. Kearney High baseball team will travel to Papillion today for their first round district matchup against Papillion La Vista. It's a team the Bearcats lost to earlier this spring 9-0. However, Kearney head coach Matt Connett says they're looking forward to the rematch.
1: On a day where the weather wasn't great and the temperature wasn't great and we weren't great, it's a game we feel confident about in terms of being competitive and giving ourselves a chance. So we've got a little bit of information on Papillion from the guys that have been around for them for the last couple of years, and we kind of know what they can do at the plate and on the mound. I like the preparation that we'll have available.
0: Live from Frickey Field today, Kearney High at Papillion La Vista. 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Other action today in the A6 semifinal, Fremont battles Grand Island, first pitch at 5. Scores from yesterday, B3 semifinal, Elkhorn North eliminates Hastings 13-0. Class C6 semifinal, Adams Central beat Fort Calhoun by a final score of 6-5. C1 semifinal, St. Paul Palmer over Raymond Central, 8-7. And C3 semifinal, Central City Centura over Aurora, 12-2. That's a sports update. 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
2: 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I'm Mark Reed. Definitely a Chamber of Commerce type weather day Thursday. Friday sets up exactly the same way with temperatures into the mid 70s as high pressure is the dominant feature once again across the Four Corners region back into the Central Plains. There's a weak system that moves through on Saturday with a chance of some precipitation overall. Nothing major setting up as we head into Monday of next week, though. Things definitely warm up as we see a wind shift to the southwest. High pressure stretches from the Four Corners region back into the central and southern plains and into the western Great Lakes. For Friday, mostly sunny. See a low 43 and a high 75. Winds out of the northwest 10 to 20. Friday night down to 45. Winds start shifting to the south. Slight chance of thunderstorm Saturday and 77. A southwest breeze with a chance of storm Saturday night and 42. Sunday high of 70 and Monday 86. Breezy. Tuesday sunny 81. More weather info, CentralNebraskaToday.com.
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5: The 13th annual Give Hastings Day was held yesterday, where donors across the area gave to 116 local nonprofit organizations and projects. Dan Peters, executive director of Hastings Community Foundation, explains the impact of the day.
6: The big benefits of Give Day is raising the organization's profile, making people aware, educating the community that, one, this organization exists, and two, the work that they do, that there's a need for that in the community. And I think with so many organizations, 116 organizations, I can almost guarantee that every donor will find something that's new to them, that they didn't know existed in the community. And that awareness, that profile, is really a benefit that carries out for over the entire year, certainly well beyond the single Give Day.
5: Lily Teeple, executive director of the LARC, explains what they raised money for.
7: In the Creative District, we're just raising money for different artistic installations downtown. And then our downtown lighting fund, I'm not sure where we stand on that, but I know that we've had several donations this year, and so we're making good progress.
5: As of last night, over $500,000 have been raised for Give Hastings Day. A 16-year-old girl reported to Grand Island Police on Wednesday night that an individual had held her against her will inside the North Walmart in Grand Island. Police Chief Dean Elliott said that an unknown person approached the girl, grabbed her arm, and hugged her. The girl was then able to break free and ran to the parking lot where her dad was waiting in a vehicle. The suspect fled the scene. Elliott said that police are reviewing video from the store in an attempt to identify the suspect. The University of Nebraska at Kearney released a statement noting that they're aware of media coverage and social media content related to campus climate and free expression. Governor Jim Pillen recently criticized a voluntary faculty training module aimed at the inclusion of trans-spectrum students. UNK is undertaking a systematic review to assess the issue raised and determine whether university policies, processes, or expectations were violated. The university takes concerns seriously and does not tolerate retaliation against individuals who choose to share concerns, participate in review processes, or express differing viewpoints. Phillips Canyon State Recreation Area is now open to the public, providing expanded outdoor access and improved boating opportunities to the canal system below Johnson Lake SRA. This newly designed SRA, located south of Lexington in Gosper County, will boast improvements such as a new concrete boat ramp, boat dock, Americans with Disabilities Act compliant parking, and a new concrete vault toilet. The Central Nebraska Public Power and Irrigation District primarily designed these additions with input and support from the Nebraska Game and Parks Commission to improve access and convenience for anglers, boaters, and other outdoor enthusiasts. Phillips Canyon SRA offers excellent access for fishing, paddling, wildlife viewing, and outdoor recreation. A valid Nebraska vehicle park entry permit is required. That is your latest news update. I'm Tyler Cavalli. 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
9: Dairy farmers are concerned about farm data usage. I'm Larry Lee with the Brownfield Dairy Update. A recent survey by a dairy producers group shows farmers want to know how their farm data is used by processors and others in the supply chain. Sherry Bunting with the American Dairy Coalition says Dairy Management Inc. and the Innovation Center for U.S. Dairy have asked USDA to collect more farm data for their sustainability modeling.
10: Water usage, in addition to what's already surveyed on irrigation, to get into, you know, how much water the cattle are drinking, parlor washdown, any reuse of that water, as well as more detailed feed ration components.
9: Bunting says surveyed farmers wonder about so-called voluntary programs like Farm ES and what not providing more data would do to their operations.
10: Let's make sure we have a few things right here. And, you know, the concern also is that this was a request from a checkoff organization, which is overseen by USDA.
9: Bunting says 77% of farmers responding to their survey felt the data request is more of a forced issue than a voluntary one. 32% say they were told this would be required to ship their milk. 20% felt immediate concern for penalties or loss of contract if they didn't provide the additional farm data. Every farmer surveyed felt farmers should own and control their data, and 92% were concerned about how their data was being handled. The American Dairy Coalition recently entered comments into the Federal Register reflecting the farmer data concerns. Cash dairy prices were lower on Thursday, except for non-fat dry milk at the Chicago Mercantile Exchange. Dry whey down a half cent at 69.5. 40-pound cheese blocks down 3 cents at 163. Barrels down 1.5 cents at 160. Butter down a penny to 163. Non-fat dry milk went up a quarter of a cent to 229.5. I'm Larry Lee, Brownfield.
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19: And as E. Schneider, 83 of Gibbon, passed away April 28th at her home, memorial service will be 3 p.m. May 5th at City Light Church in Kearney. Memorials are suggested to the family to be designated later. Again, Inez E. Schneider, 83 of Gibbon, passed away April 28th at her home. Memorial service will be 3 p.m. May 5th at City Light Church in Kearney.

0: If you have never grown a garden, it's easy to believe it's, well, easy. It's not. Hello, everyone. I'm Cindy Young with Brownfield, and this is My Two Cents. There is a certain confidence that comes with buying a few packets of seeds, watching a couple of videos, and declaring, how hard can it be? In theory, you plant, you water, the sun does its thing, and voila, fresh vegetables. In reality, it is a bit more humbling. Gardening has a way of quickly reminding you that you are not in charge. The weather doesn't check your plans. Rain shows up late or not at all. Temperatures swing wildly. And just when things start looking promising, something decides your garden is also their buffet. Weeds, of course, grow faster than anything that you intentionally planted. Pests show up overnight, and the squirrels, and the groundhogs, and the possums, and that one tomato plant you were counting on, it suddenly becomes the most dramatic thing in your life. It's not that growing your own food is impossible. It's just that it requires patience, attention, and a willingness to learn the hard way. Trial and error, a little luck, and a lot of persistence. Oh, but friends, when it works, when you finally pick something you grew yourself, there is not a better feeling. So yes, definitely plant the garden. I'm Cindy Young with Brownfield. That's my two cents.
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15: 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On this Friday, Secretary of State Marco Rubio put up a good performance with the press on Tuesday of this week. He was clear and authoritative about the Iran conflict, believing the terrorist state's economy is in big trouble. Hope he's right. On Thursday, Rubio has an official meeting with Pope Leo, who has emerged as a problem for the Trump administration. Because the Pope is a spiritual missionary, he's not going to explain geopolitics to anyone. That frustrates President Trump, who believes the pontiff does not understand world conflict, specifically the nuclear danger from Iran. Mr. Trump fervently thinks that he is saving lives by neutralizing Iran. Apparently, the Pope does not share that vision, or maybe I'm being unfair. He might agree, but he's certainly not speaking up. So it could happen that Secretary Rubio will bring the men together. Rubio's Catholic, respects the church. That's a good start. I believe there is room for detente here. Many don't care, but America needs supporters right now. Pope Leo's softening on the danger of Iran would help this country. Let's pray that Marco can pull it off. Back in a moment. 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Don't wait. That is the Morning O'Reilly Update. More analysis later on.
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18: 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The story is this edition of The American Countryside.
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18: Banks may struggle or even fail in today's world, but in the 3 decades before the Civil War, banks could be a highly volatile place to store one's money.
21: Well, they were sometimes called wildcat banks. There wasn't much regulation. It was anybody that wanted to could set up a bank and issue their own currency, and it was worth whatever it was.
18: Richard Day shares the story from the Old State Bank building in Vincennes, Indiana.
21: The newspapers back then would list what the value was for the State Bank of Kentucky or the Bank of Cincinnati or the Bank of Cairo. You know, this one is being paid at 100% face value, and this one's only worth 50%, and this bank has failed. It's worth nothing.
18: Part of the reason for so many local currencies was a lack of a national currency.
21: The Treasury issued silver dollars and later gold dollars, but as far as paper money, they didn't. So it was the paper money was all state bank money or private bank money. Of course, this is a boon to currency collectors.
18: Counterfeiting was a big problem.
21: Nobody really had too much idea of what a specific, it's not like you had a standardized currency, so some of the banks would just print on one side of a sheet of paper. It looked like something that would be run out of a Xerox machine. Pretty cheap-looking things.
18: The Old State Bank building here was one of those state banks, and today it shares the story of the wild days of banking, when some institutions even printed their own currency. Traveling the countryside, in Vincennes, Indiana, I'm Andrew McCray.
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22: It's time for my dad to turn loose. And today, Booster.
23: Yesterday, there was a special dedication in the Smithsonian. The Museum of Natural History, to be exact. Jonathan Meyer brought that to my attention, but today we're going to be joined by Troy Heinert from Mission, South Dakota, currently working for the Bureau of Indian Affairs, a newly created position for Troy, in charge of the Buffalo Program. 70 different tribes around this nation, plus all of the individuals on deeded property have buffalo. And it's significant, and I wanted to do it today because tomorrow, May 9th, 2016, I can't tell you that I knew this happened, but I think it's quite significant. There was a designation by Barack Obama, believe it or not, that made the buffalo, the American buffalo, the mammal of the nation. We have the bald eagle and the buffalo. Somewhat fitting, huh? Where's the turkey fit into that mix? We'll get to Troy Heinert in a moment. First, I want to remind you about Certified Piedmontese. I was about to send you to a buffalo meat program. Certified Piedmontese, the most tender beef on the planet. Get more details about how the Great Plains cattlemen work at producing the most tender beef you can find, and you won't just eat it once. Trust me. 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Troy, what do we have going on here?
0: Obviously, it depends on your situation. If you're a tribe and you're running buffalo for, you know, whatever purpose you want, whether that's cultural, spiritual, whether it's economic, tourism, if you're just trying to feed your people or use those buffalo, you know, in your school lunch programs or your elder programs, you know, that has certain connotations. If you're the commercial operator, you need to go out and access land just like everybody else. So, I think the key is that, you know, buffalo belong on the landscape, especially in our neck of the woods. That was their original home range, and both species can coexist together.
23: The number of bison we're buffalo. You want to clear that up, because we have this whole concept of what's the difference between American buffalo and bison?
0: The scientific name is bison. Mm-hmm. Commonly, in North America, they're referred to as buffalo, and there's lots of, I guess, different stories as to how that name became part of the our daily lives. You know, we try to use the indigenous term for wherever I'm working at. If I'm in Blackfeet country, or if I'm in Lakota country or wherever, I try to learn what the indigenous word is and address them as such. But there's essentially no difference. I mean, they're interchangeable. In my title, it's the branch of bison. But then in every meeting, everybody says buffalo. So,
23: and there's so much more. Trent on the Loose with Troy Heinert today. Don't miss that. There's an extended version. Loose tails, be gentle, stay firm. Red Shirt Friday. Thank you to all veterans.
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24: The U.S. military goes on the attack again.
25: I'm Dave Anthony, Fox News, as the attempts continue to work out a deal to end the conflict with Iran.
26: The U.S. has carried out more airstrikes this morning, this time targeting several empty, very large crude containers, ships that were trying to break the blockade and head to Iranian ports. Yesterday, three guided missile destroyers, U.S. destroyers, the USS Truxtun, USS Rafael Peralta, and USS Mason, were transiting the Strait of Hormuz south into the Gulf of Oman when they came under attack from Iranian missiles and drones. CENTCOM says none of the U.S. warships were hit, but they had to take evasive measures and shoot down the incoming threat.
25: That's Fox's Jennifer Griffin at the Pentagon. Iran's foreign minister said today they will not bow to pressure. We got the jobs report this morning showing a slowdown in hiring last month, but a much smaller one than expected. The director of the National Economic Council, Kevin Hassett, just told Fox,
27: people still don't have faith that the golden age is upon us, that Trump policies are working. But it keeps showing up in the data.
28: There were about twice as many jobs created in April as economists were predicting. The April employment report found 115,000 new positions, with the unemployment rate, as expected, remaining at 4.3%. Economists were predicting just 50 to 62,000 jobs. February and March job growth was revised lower to 16,000 fewer jobs than previously reported.
25: Fox's Jenny Casola. Positive reaction on Wall Street. The Dow's up 60 points. The Nasdaq surged to a new all-time high this morning. The nightmare of a cruise finally ends tomorrow for the quarantine passengers on a ship that'll dock tomorrow in the Canary Islands. A hantavirus outbreak on board infected 8 who were evacuated.
29: At the moment, no one on board is showing any symptoms. The U.S. is set to send a plane to help get the 17 Americans on board back home.
24: That's Fox's Jeff Paul. Three of those infected have died on the ship. 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
29: No one on board is showing.
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24: Back to Wall Street, the Dow's up 78 points. The NASDAQ, as it hits an all-time high, is gaining 320. The S&P 500 on pace for a record close, gaining 52. Price of oil's down about a half dollar. WTI still $94 a barrel as gas drops a penny from its big spike the last few weeks. AAA's national average for regular now $4.54 per gallon. Another ruling against President Trump, calling his second round of tariffs now using a different statute, also illegal.
6: Small business is sued in a split three-judge panel of the Court of International Trade in New York Thursday found these latest tariffs, 10% across the board, were not justified. The president telling reporters nothing surprises him with the courts.
7: We had one very positive vote. We had two radical left judges that voted against it.
6: Plaintiffs calling this an important win for American companies that rely on global manufacturing to deliver safe and affordable products. The administration is expected to appeal. Lillian Wu, Fox News.
24: Well, unlike the Supreme Court ruling, this new one is not broad. It only affects the plaintiffs who sued, leaving these tariffs still in effect on other imports. In the NBA playoffs, the defending champions remain undefeated, trying to repeat. The Oklahoma City Thunder beat the LA Lakers 125-107 to go up 2-0. Detroit went up 2-0 on Cleveland with a 107-97 win. Tonight, the WNBA season starts. Las Vegas won the championship last year.
9: The Aces and two-time defending MVP Asia Wilson should contend again, but there will be challengers. The New York Liberty have a new coach in Chris DeMarco and a reloaded roster, re-signing Brianna Stewart, Sabrina Ionescu, and Jonquel Jones, and adding all-star Satu Sabuli. The Dallas Wings were 10-34 last year, but could take a leap, adding number one draft pick Hazy Fudd. After a season plagued by injury, Caitlin Clark and the Indiana Fever are looking to improve on their trip to the semifinals last season, and the Portland Fire become the league's 15th franchise.
24: That's Tim McMaster. I'm Dave Anthony. This is Fox News.
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30: I'm Alex Salmon. For today, sunny with highs near 76, northwest winds 10 to 15. Tonight, clear skies, lows around 45, northwest winds 10 to 15. For Saturday, a low chance of showers in the afternoon, increasing clouds with a high near 78, southwest winds 10 to 15, shifting north later. For Sunday, mostly sunny, highs around 69, Monday warmer 85. And on Tuesday, highs near 81. For more, KGFW and CentralNebraskaToday.com.
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0: A big thank you from everyone here at KGFW to everyone who participated in One for the Heroes Day, a day where medical personnel and first responders found out how much their sacrifice and service is appreciated. 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
30: Good morning. Welcome to KGFW's Talk of the Town. 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
30: And welcome back to KGFW's Talk of the Town. I've got George in from Slumberland. How are we doing today?
19: I'm doing very good. Thank you.
30: And you're in for the Hometown Heroes Week, which, what exactly is this whole thing here?
19: So the Hometown Heroes Week for us is an important reach out to any of our police officers, fire, EMS crew, where we want to extend several different offers to them because they deserve a highest quality of sleep every single night.
30: Now, really quickly, for those who don't happen to know, where is Slumberland located in the kind of area?
19: So we are actually located at 5816 Second Avenue, which is far north, right as you're getting into Kearney coming south.
30: Mm-hmm.
19: It actually is by the Welcome to Kearney sign.
30: Oh, okay. Well, right over there.
19: Yeah, out by Menards.
30: And I guess kind of how long has Slumberland done the Hometown Heroes Week, if this is the first year?
19: This is the first year we're reaching out. We came to the conversation together of reaching out to people that, again, matter the most and serve our community the best. We understand and we've done several events before that our customer base, and we haven't looked as much at what those customers are doing for our community. And that's a big part of what Slumberland is about, is understanding its community, how they're affected by good sleep quality. And that's incredibly important to us. And we need to know that those people serving us and the community matter.
30: Now, this isn't kind of the first, for lack of a better phrase, charity and kind of philanthropic event that Slumberland has done before.
19: No, absolutely not. I think, you know, Slumberland focuses multiple, charity events and charitable services that we do for the community, by offering beds away to children in need, that any third-party nonprofit service is going to be able to reach out if they know of a child under the age of 18 without a bed or a place to sleep, that we'll be able to get them mattresses. That's one of the small things we do year-round, not just specific to events. Now, this event, yes, will match every purchase of mattress by giving them a mattress for a child in need. That's going to be a part of that as well. But, you know, there are several things we're doing year-round.
30: Which, it's mentioned that some kids don't happen to have a bed of their own, because that's something that I guess probably not a lot of people think of.
19: Absolutely. It's one of the more startling things when we start digging into some of the things that happen in the day-to-day world. And that's not talked about enough, is making sure that children and, you know, people matter. People's sleep quality matters. Making that they are absolutely, you know, held and made sure that they get the support they need. Not just from the product itself, but the support they need in life. Mm-hmm. And that's what a good mattress can do.
30: And, you know, that just goes towards, especially, you know, those who need a good quality of sleep or those law enforcement officers and what have you that just go into really stressful situations every single day.
19: Every single day. When they get home, a lot of times being able to decompress is far more than just sitting down. It's being able to actually get a fulfillment of their sleep. A lot of people know about sleeping for 5-6 hours unrestfully and not being able to achieve that highest sleep quality. And a lot of that can be attributed to, you know, not only the day-to-day life, but how we approach the sleep conversation or their mattress, so to speak.
30: And I guess it kind of goes without saying, but how important is a good night's sleep?
19: Oh my gosh. There are startling statistics that come out where it's said that people have a higher heart attack rate at daylight savings time.
30: Mm-hmm.
19: We think about almost, I think the statistics states almost 20% increase in heart attacks the next day when they take that hour of sleep away.
30: And that's just from 1 hour.
19: 1 hour. 1 hour that happens. And then they see the decrease in heart attacks when they give that hour back. An incredibly impactful statement when you think that people die.
30: Oh yeah.
19: On the surface for being, you know, losing that sleep quality. And that's startling.
30: So with the Hometown Heroes Week, I guess when is it and what's going on throughout the week?
19: Yeah, so your event is May 11th through the 16th. So there's several different things we'll be doing each and every day. So Monday, 2 free pillows with purchase. For EMS and others. Tuesday being 11 to 2, we're doing a free lunch, providing a taco bar, which will be catered in, as well as some additional food that we'll be doing ourselves. Wednesday, we're going to be doing a 10% off of everything on their purchase, not individual items. Of course, free beverages with that. Thursday, we're going to do a private event specifically for fire, police, EMS. Between that 6 to 8 p.m., you'll receive an additional 30% off the total. Now, the specialty, since we've done a percentage before, is the free raffle with Lazy Boy, right?
30: Okay.
19: So we're going to be offering recliners. And then Friday, free pillows with protector or bedding specific when they buy a mattress. And then we're doubling that. Anytime they buy a mattress, we will be donating that same back to a child in need.
30: Okay.
19: And then Saturday, we're going to be doing free donuts and coffee in the morning, free delivery with purchase, you know, and that's really for anyone that wants to come in and join us for that event.
30: So again, that is May 11th through the 16th. And George, is there anything else you'd want to mention before I let you go today?
19: I think the biggest thing is we have these flyers for everyone, and they need to know that this flyer has $100 right on it.
30: Oh, yes, it does. Say, George has handed me a flyer which says it has a free $100 off gift certificate, and that is valid only for the kind of event time frame. So I guess keep your eyes out for the Hometown Heroes flyers out there in the community as well.
19: Absolutely.
30: But thank you so much for joining us today.
19: Thank you.
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21: From cut bait for catfish at Branched Oak to trolling for walleyes at McConaughey, if it happens outdoors, folks, we talk about it right here on Outdoor Nebraska. Hello, everybody. I'm Hershey with your Nebraska Game and Parks, and I get the honor to serve as your guide on our adventures into Nebraska's great outdoors. This week, well, I still got a bit of fishing on the brain, and I hope you do, too, as we look into some awesome community events that are going to be unfolding this spring and summer. And we get to explore death on the plains as a certain Nebraska fort continues celebrating its 150 years of being around here in the great state. Now, this is kind of the neat thing about Nebraska. Not only are we full of historical places and people and events, but we get to relive it from time to time. And a lot of it's captured at one of your state historical parks here in Nebraska. Fort Hartsuff and its major happenings is something we're going to look into on the back half of the show. We start now with a visit to our good friend Larry Pape to hear about some of the fishing events, and he's got a lot that him and his army of volunteers have got planned for us this spring. How you doing today, Larry?
22: I'm doing wonderful. Bring us here and just enjoying it so much.
21: I know you've been plotting and planning all winter long and probably into last fall to get ready for some big fishing events, including one that's taking place, one of the bigger ones this year in central Nebraska called Go Fishing Fest. So give us a little background on your community fishing events as a whole, and then we'll dive into the big fishing fest.
22: They encompass a whole lot of things. Across the state, we have family fishing nights, and you know, anybody can tap into those and find out about them by looking on the Outdoor Nebraska calendar. But the Go Fishing Fest is kind of a special feature. It's on Saturday, May 16th, which happens to coincide with Free Fishing and Park Entry Day, so it's not going to cost anybody to come and join us. And Go Fishing Fest is going to be at Kearney State Park in central Nebraska, right there near Kearney. And we're going to feature all things fishing for any level who wants to come out and learn about fishing.
21: Oh, and I know you've got quite a crew of volunteers out there that know what's biting and how to get them to grab a hold of that hook. Is this something I got to get up super early for, or is it something I can sleep in and still catch Go Fishing Fest?
22: We'll be there early to set up, but you all don't have to show up until about 10 o'clock.
5: 10 o'clock, okay.
22: That day is when we're going to be functioning it.
5: What's the idea behind something like this?
22: Well, you know, fishing isn't that hard, and that's what we're there for, is to point it out to you. It's not that expensive, and it's not that hard to get started, and that's why we're there, is to help families and people who are interested in it or experienced it and just want a little more information. And my volunteers are going to be there teaching about basic fishing, fly fishing, bow fishing, and kayak fishing. So even if you've got a little information or want some, you know, we've got it for you. We've got volunteers that will be patient enough if you're a beginner or if you're an advanced person and want a little more information.
5: You say you're doing kayak fishing also?
22: Yeah, we've got a trailer we built last year, and we're featuring how to, you know, engage people in kayak fishing and then give, you know, people who have fished already and want to be able to walk on water but can't quite do it. So we'll help them figure out how to strap a kayak to themselves and actually fish. So this is about using that as a fishing, you know, method, since most of us can't walk on water anyway.
5: Well, nobody that I know of, at least not locally. But that's pretty cool, and that's kind of the neat thing that Larry and his crew of volunteers folks have kind of devised. They've extended some of these community fishing events, including the Go Fishing Fest, to add a little bit more for everybody and what their interests might be. And one of the new ads I saw that I want to know more about, Larry, is this Chat with a Biologist. What's that all about?
22: Oh, that's totally exciting. So, you know, we have those public meetings, which are online meetings, but we went one step further. We want to actually face-to-face time with the biologist. So in conjunction with our family fishing nights or community fishing nights across the state in every district, we're going to have a chat with the biologist. So we'll have the family fishing night set up, but we're also going to, in cooperation or at the same time, we're going to have the local biologist come out. So if you have questions about the local resources, what's hot, what's not, or just want to pick their brain on some details, one of the local biologists from the districts in those areas will be there to answer your questions.
5: I think there's going to be some good questions that pop up out of this, Larry.
22: You know, every one of those biologists across the state, and you know you've worked here, everybody here is engaged in trying to help people get started and get information. That's what we are, is building things and sharing information. And every one of those biologists is really excited about this endeavor and getting out there to meet people and answer those questions. So it's going to be a good deal.
5: It is. That's kind of a neat thing, and folks do take advantage of that opportunity. And if you've got a question, they've got an answer. They got some insight that they can give you, along with not only catching fish, but sometimes how decisions are made and what management goals each body of water within that area is being managed for, and impacts of drought can be a question as well. Where can we find out more about all the community fishing events that you've got planned for us this spring and summer?
22: The easiest method is to go to our website, outdoornebraska.gov, and select the calendar. And if you want to sort through all the other items, you can select a category called fishing. Pretty obvious. And all of the events we've talked about are listed there.
5: Well, Larry, thanks for all you're doing and the hard work you and your crew are putting into this so we can go catch fish and learn more about our fisheries.
22: Loving it. Loving it. Get out and go fishing, Aaron. It's time.
5: Will do. All right, folks. Battle of the Blowout and Honors for a Fallen Soldier when Outdoor Nebraska continues.

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10: Friday morning, soybeans are higher, hogs are up, corn and cattle are mixed. I'm John Perkins with a Brownfield Market Update. You are made for farming, and so is Stein. It's Stein Seed Company. They have decades of research dedicated to developing seed that allows you to farm the way you want to farm. Stein has yield. Soybeans are up this morning, seeing a bounce, optimistic about the trade talks with China next week. And stateside, planting weather is expected to improve in the coming week. July beans are up 7 1/4 to 11.99 and a half, just not breaking 12 yet today. August beans are up 7 1/2 at 11.94 1/4. July bean meal's up 70 cents at 319.60, and with a modestly higher move in crude, July bean oil's up 27 at 74.43. Corn's mixed. It's monitoring U.S. planting conditions with more near-term rain delays out of a generally warmer, drier pattern. Corn's also watching the harvest in Argentina and second crop development weather in Brazil. July's down 1 1/2 at 466, and September's a penny lower at 473 1/4. And after some early mixed trade, wheat's up. 70% of U.S. winter wheat growing areas are in some stage of drought, most of that hard red winter. Dry weather's also a concern for some spring wheat growing areas. July Chicago's up 1 1/4 at 613 1/2. Supported by technical buying, July cotton's up 140 now at 84.40, and July rice is 7 1/2 higher at 1208 1/2. Live and feeder cattle are mixed, consolidating here at the end of the week. Direct cattle business might be wrapped up, but we could still see some cleanup. June live's 82 higher at 250.87. August is up 2 cents at 245.92. August feeders are 37 higher at 366.55, and September's up 7 at 364.72. And hogs are higher, supported by technical buying and yesterday's higher closing pork. Cash trade today so far steady. June's up 32 at 99.70. July's 75 higher at 103.70. Brownfield.
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10: I'm Alex Salmon for today. Sunny with highs near 76, northwest winds 10 to 15. Tonight, clear skies, lows around 45, northwest winds 10 to 15. For Saturday, a low chance of showers in the afternoon, increasing clouds with a high near 78, southwest winds 10 to 15, shifting north later. For Sunday, mostly sunny, highs around 69, Monday warmer, 85, and on Tuesday, highs near 81. For more, KGFW and CentralNebraskaToday.com.
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0: 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Andy from Trails and Rails Museum.
1: Hello, hello.
0: Thank you for joining in. So, as usual on a Friday, mm-hmm. we get to talk about Fabulous Friday.
1: It's Fabulous Friday. Woo! It's the first, yeah, it's that, well, it's, I guess it's the second Friday of the month. That's always Fab Friday. And today we're going to learn all about the parade, the 4th of July parade in Gibbon.
0: Okay.
1: The name of the talk is It Started in the Grove. So that's the hint. I don't really know the history, and it sounds like it's going to be very interesting, but I'm led to believe that this is like the 4th of July parade celebration in the county, and it's a really big deal, so I'm looking forward to it.
0: I haven't been to that parade before, but I have heard many a thing about it.
1: Yeah.
0: Especially because most of the time your 4th of July parades are not usually on the 4th.
1: Exactly. Exactly. And theirs usually is. This year, with it being the 250 celebration, it is going to be bigger and bolder than ever.
0: Yeah, I can't imagine how huge so many like 4th of July celebrations are going to be this year,
1: yeah.
0: just because of the America 250. And it's on a Saturday, too.
1: Exactly.
0: Which everything is just coming together to make it something huge.
1: So exactly.
0: That'll be exciting.
1: Exactly.
0: So I guess for those who are unaware, when and where are these Fab Fridays taking place?
1: So like I said, Fab Friday is usually the second Friday of the month, 2 o'clock in the afternoon at the Trails and Rails Museum in our West Wing. It's a wonderful location. We usually have between, 30, 50 people that come on down to listen to our speakers. I think we have a fantastic slate of speakers for 2026. And Kevin McGregor, he's the one who will be giving the talk this afternoon, closely associated with the Heritage Center in Gibbon, a great local historian. So his talks are always very well researched. You learn a lot.
0: Interesting. But additionally, there's some exhibits opening up soon.
1: Yes, we're really excited about one. Grand opening on the 15th of Textile Tales. If you've been on our property, you've noticed a building that is in the corner of the property. It's had Textile Tales on the side of it for quite some time. It used to be our archive building way back in the day. But we have been working on turning it into a permanent exhibition hall for all of our textiles.
0: And I guess kind of how long has this been in the works? Because while we were talking about it off air, you said this has been kind of a project for a long while.
1: It has been. We have a lot of textiles within our collection, and people sometimes they're surprised at, our want to make that into a permanent display. But when you really think about the impact that textiles have had, not just on Buffalo County, but on humanity, throughout the years, we would not be where we're at without all of these intricate fabrics and everything from rope to string to the clothing that we wear, what we use in industry. It's exceptionally important, and we have a fantastic, fantastic collection. And over the last 2 or 3 years, we've been working on getting this building converted and climate controlled to protect the collection. And we are now getting ready to open to the public.
0: So I guess you kind of know what history people can take from textiles in a way?
1: Absolutely. I was thinking about the other day, we were kind of talking about some jobs that have disappeared, you just don't see anymore. And one of them that I thought of in terms of Textile Tales, I've never met a lady's maid. Have you?
0: What is that?
1: A lady's maid, yeah. So really, a lady's maid, one of her primary roles was to help the lady of the household get dressed.
0: Oh.
1: Because the clothing that she wore, she could not fasten and do up herself. It's a really great example of how our clothing has changed over the years, from having to be dependent on having someone in your family help you actually dress to being independent of that. We think about, again, that how textiles have evolved through the years, from, putting our flour and our grains in sacks. And during the 1930s, we had millers who actually chose beautiful fabrics to put their product in because they knew that kids were having clothing made from their flour sacks.
0: Oh, really?
1: And so people were so poor and so desperate that having extra fabric was such a luxury.
0: So they made high dollar
1: they start
0: flour sacks in order for people to basically use for their
1: have
0: clothes.
1: Have a pretty outfit. Yeah, they could use that fabric to create.
0: Oh, that's so cool.
1: Yeah, so yeah, our fabrics and our textiles have such a wonderful history and stories behind them that need to be shared.
0: Huh, so that's going to be opening on the 15th.
1: On the 15th, grand opening from 1 to 4 in the afternoon.
0: So I guess folks drop on by the Trails and Rails Museum then, but also you guys have a traveling exhibit dropping by as well.
1: We do. So on the 18th, that following Monday, we're opening another Gilder Lehrman traveling exhibit. This one is on immigration, and I think it's going to be really fascinating. You know, Buffalo County, the European settlement of this county, was really a beautiful tapestry of different immigrants that came into the county. We had, you know, Greek immigrants, Russian immigrants, a lot of British and Irish and German and Czech. And this is a nod to all of those brave people that helped to establish this area.
0: And for those who don't happen to know, the Gilder Lehman, Lehrman, what's another exhibit that you guys have had in the past from them, and where, I guess, kind of what's their whole deal?
1: Yeah, so Gilder Lehrman, it's kind of an interesting, I would call it a historical or an educational support system. Their whole process, they were established in the 1990s in New York City, and really their goal was to expand educational opportunities within history across the country. So they really did focus on
0: that's
1: providing
0: their whole thing.
1: Yeah, well, it's not their whole thing, but it's a big focus for them. And so they really have focused on finding a way to get traveling exhibits out there at a cost that most places can afford. They're very well researched. They're very fact-based, research-based exhibits. So they're, you know, they're very neutral. Really, really great high-quality exhibits. And a number of the exhibits that we have this year, we noticed that we were talking a lot about traveling exhibits. Mm-hmm. A number of them are coming from this organization because they are cost-effective and they're just so well-researched.
0: So you mentioned that the cost-effectiveness and what have you. Do you know how much a usual traveling exhibit would cost compared to Gilder Lehrman?
1: Oh, my goodness. They can vary. We had one, the women's exhibit, that was actually free. We were able to get that as a digital download, and it was free.
0: Mm-hmm.
1: We were actually looking at another traveling exhibit that was, it was glasswork done by indigenous individuals.
0: Mm-hmm.
1: That one cost $100,000.
0: Oh, my.
1: Yeah, the window is very wide.
0: I guess, you know, I could understand with, like, glasswork, all the insurance and stuff like that. Like, that's understandable. But still, holy cow.
1: Yeah.
0: It's a lot more expensive than I would have thought.
1: You know, so for organizations the size of BCHS, you know, we're typically looking for things that are in the single thousands. And then you're looking at how long you can keep it. So that impacts what we're looking at as well. But sometimes we get great sponsors that come along and say, hey, we want to see some of this work and we're going to help you find those exhibits and make it happen.
0: And speaking of sponsors, if people want to become a member of the Trails and Rails Museum, they can.
1: Absolutely. We encourage everyone to visit our website, go to the member section. You get some great perks with membership. And it can go anywhere from just having free passes and 20% off in our gift shop to if you get a 250 gold engineer membership, your organization can have their logo on display. We can display some of your product. There's all kinds of wonderful perks to becoming members at BCHS.
0: And that website is bchs.us.
1: Correct.
0: And Andy, anything else to add before I let you go today?
1: I can't wait to see everybody you learned about from the Grove.
0: Seems interesting. And of course, remember that traveling exhibit opens on the 15th, so mark your calendars.
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19: 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Soybeans are seeing a bounce today with July up 6 3/4 to $11.99 and August 7.5 higher at $11.94 1/4. Corn's mixed, consolidating with July down 1.5 at $4.66 and September down 1.25 at $4.73. Live cattle are mostly lower and feeders are down, waiting to see how much direct trade's left to do. June live's up 2 at $2.50.07. August is down 95 at $2.44.95. August feeders are 97 lower at $3.65.20. And hogs are up after yesterday's higher close in pork. June is 27 higher at $99.65. July leans up 60 at $103.55. John Perkins, Brownfield.
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21: Welcome back, everyone, to Outdoor Nebraska. I'm Hershey. It started as an infantry outpost in 1874, then became known as the prettiest post on the plains. Fort Hartsoff continues its 150-year celebration with a death. Well, to hear more, we go to the expert, Michaela Clemens, who happens to be the park superintendent there at Fort Hartsoff State Historical Park. How are you doing today, Michaela?
22: I'm doing great. Thanks for having me on.
21: Well, it's always fun because you've got some interesting happenings out there at the fort from time to time. And this one, Death on the Plains, is definitely an attention-grabbing title. From what I recall, Fort Hartsoff was kind of a fun place to be stationed when you were one of the soldiers out there.
22: It really was. It was probably a pretty good assignment for these soldiers. We're talking about the 1870s, so late 1800s, during what we call the Plains Indian Wars. And as soon as they built the fort, they really realized a lot of the conflict was further north and west. So the fort became more of an economic and social center and really didn't see a lot of the action that, say, other forts like Fort Laramie would have experienced.
21: Sometimes I call this kind of one of our hidden gems because this is one of the most intact forts that we still have in Nebraska. Give our listeners, in case they don't know where this fort is, where we can find it.
22: It is. So I love to get visitors to discover us. We are out in the north central part of Nebraska. We're at a town near Elyria, which is up Highway 11 between Ord and Burwell. And the fort was built along the North Loop River. So it's really at the edge of the Sandhills.
21: And it's definitely a pretty spot to be. I can see the excitement. But it did have a little excitement here and there, not just for being stationed there, but they were involved in a couple of things that we know about. And I assume that's where the Death on the Plains comes about.
22: Absolutely. We are in the midst of our 150th anniversary, which means the fort was active 7 years. And so for each one of those 7 years, we're looking back to something that happened 150 years ago. And 1876 was really what we consider the Great Sioux War, where there was a lot of conflict out here on the plains. This would have been the same year as Little Bighorn. And this was the only time that the fort soldiers were involved in a battle or a skirmish. And this is what became known as the Battle of the Blowout.
21: And so that took place 150 years ago. And I got to assume, because it was one of the major involvements in the Great Sioux War, that some pretty good information probably still exists on what happened and unfolded during that time and that engagement.
22: So there is a bit of research, and certainly there was some documentation here at the fort that we're using to help sort of bring this back into life. This was probably what I would consider more of a skirmish. It was really only a dozen soldiers versus a small group of Lakota warriors, and it took place up in the Sandhills just north of the fort. It was deadly in the sense that there was a soldier that was lost in that battle, and we believe one of the Lakota warriors was either seriously or mortally wounded also in that battle.
21: And so we're kind of looking into that there at the fort as part of this celebration. When is that taking place then? Because I know you've got some weekend activities that are going to focus in on this bit of history.
22: We do. So we're holding this event on Saturday, May 16th and Sunday, May 17th. Now, we're not recreating the battle itself. Again, that didn't happen at the fort. But on Saturday, our reenactors, our military and civilian reenactors, are going to demonstrate what might have occurred at the fort, meaning there was a call for help, there was a ride out to this skirmish, and at some point they would have come back from this engagement returning with a fallen soldier. So Saturday's activities are going to be flanked with this reenactment, and then we have a series of presentations taking place over the day. And Sunday, we're going to actually recreate a funeral procession for Sergeant William Dougherty, who is that fallen soldier. And so that'll be a morning activity where we look more at the funeral customs and a eulogy for that soldier.
21: Oh, my goodness. Talking about getting immersed in some historical happenings. That's pretty interesting. So you've got activities going on both Saturday the 16th and Sunday, May the 17th, that are involved with this.
22: Yes, so we're going to stretch this out for the weekend. So the Saturday activities will start at 10:30 and kind of wrap up about 4 or so. The Sunday activities are going to kick off about 11, and that'll just be more of a half day. But our buildings and our park are open 10 to 4:30 every day. On Saturday, I've got a beautiful picnic area. We're going to have a food truck. We're going to have presenters all day, so people can really make a day of it if they want to come out.
21: And folks, if you haven't been a part of the history there and the reenactments at Fort Hartsuff or any of the other state historical parks, you're going to want to check that out. But if you haven't been to the hidden gem that is Fort Hartsuff, definitely get out there and visit Michaela. Well, thank you so much, Michaela, for giving us the inside scoop on this. I look forward to it. Maybe I'll have to sneak out there myself.
22: You'd be so welcome. We just enjoy having visitors come out, and especially for these events that we throw on.
21: Oh, and they're a lot of fun. All right, folks, it's always a great time to be outside. Every week we visit with the Game and Parks experts here on Outdoor Nebraska. I'm Hershey, and I'll see you outdoors.
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6: 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So what are some of the best things to pick up this time of year? Let's start with vegetables. Turnips, carrots, beets, asparagus, broccoli, and cauliflower. Other vegetables that can get a strong start in cooler temperatures include radishes, peas, arugula, garlic, and a variety of herbs. And a favorite in our house this time of year, ramps, that have been foraged sustainably. Ramps are a wild, edible plant that are native in the eastern part of the United States and are related to European wild garlic. They're known for their pungent, onion-like flavor. Because ramps grow slowly, it's important to avoid overpicking. In fact, the United Plant Savers list ramps as a species of special concern in states like Maine, Tennessee, and Rhode Island. They're endangered in New York and on the threatened list in Tennessee. Now, every part of the ramp can be used, from the leaves to the bulb. They're great to develop a compound butter, or to pickle, or to cook down and incorporate into different dishes. Whether it's ramps or any other of those late spring vegetables, make sure to stop by your local farmer's market. I'm Megan Grebner with Healthy Living on Brownfield.
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9: A huge win for the Republican Party and America. I'm Dave Anthony, Fox News. President Trump just posted that on Truth Social. As the GOP wins a legal challenge to a congressional redistricting voters in Virginia approved last month, it could have taken away up to four GOP House seats in the November elections.
24: Virginia State Supreme Court found Democratic lawmakers violated the state's demand that they take two votes in two separate sessions of the General Assembly before submitting a constitutional amendment to voters, and renders it null and void.
9: That's Fox's Jessica Rosenthal. California Democrats also got voters to approve redistricting to counter other Republican states redrawing maps to help the GOP in November. Tennessee approved its plan yesterday.
25: Make no mistake, this is going to be litigated.
9: Democratic State Rep Heidi Campbell is filing a lawsuit along with the NAACP trying to block the new maps there. While we wait for Iran to respond to a U.S. proposal to end the conflict, it targeted the United Arab Emirates again.
26: UAE air defenses were active this morning, shooting down two incoming missiles and three drones. They wounded three people.
9: Fox's Lucas Tomlinson in Dubai. The U.S. also launched airstrikes today on empty cargo ships, trying to get past a U.S. blockade the day after the military bombed Iranian targets after missiles and drones were fired at three American Navy ships.
26: Iran launching its attack last night while the warships were making an outbound transit of the Strait of Hormuz. All the Iranian incoming was shot down, we're told.
9: We got the jobs report this morning, and the director of the National Economic Council, Kevin Hassett, tells Fox from the White House.
27: These are 2 months in a row of absolutely blockbuster numbers.
9: And though there was a slowdown in hiring last month from March, Fox's Madeline Rivera reports it was a lot better than expected.
28: This is a big jump from what economists had predicted. They had anticipated a gain of about 60,000 jobs. The Labor Department now reporting the job market grew by 115,000 in April. The unemployment rate was unchanged at 4.3%.
9: Stocks are rising in reaction. The Nasdaq surging to an all-time high this morning. 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
9: The truth is out there. The X-Files told us that on TV. And this morning, we got new UFO footage and details. Fox's Peter Ducey's at the White House.
27: This is the first big batch of UFO disclosure ordered by President Trump. Some of the clips and videos on there have popped up different places before. Some of them have not. All of these videos have gone live on war.gov/UFO, and a White House official tells Fox First, while past administrations sought to discredit or dissuade the American people, President Trump is focused on providing maximum transparency to the public, who can ultimately make up their own minds about the information contained in these files.
9: Quarantined passengers on a cruise stricken by a hantavirus outbreak will finally get off that ship tomorrow in the Canary Islands. The U.S. will fly the Americans on board home to be monitored.
32: Three people have died and several have fallen ill on board the ship, confirmed or suspected hantavirus cases, at least one new one. What's made things more complicated is that a few dozen people, including at least six Americans, had gotten off the ship before the hantavirus had been suspected, and they've had to be traced down.
9: Fox's Greg Palcott. A big change is coming from many on social media.
33: Instagram is ending encryption for direct messages between users, meaning the company can now access those messages. It was an optional feature launched 3 years ago, not used by many people, parent company Meta says. Users are prompted to download any messages or media from encrypted chats that they wish to keep, although Meta hasn't given a deadline for that or said what happens to the messages afterwards. It can potentially now gain access to Instagram conversations for targeted advertising, respond to subpoenas from law enforcement, and find and take down explicit deepfakes and non-consensual images. A new law requiring that takes effect May 19th. Chris Foster, Fox News.
9: Again on Wall Street, gains after the better-than-expected jobs report. The Dow's up 50 points. The Nasdaq surging up 350 on pace to a record close. I'm Dave Anthony. This is Fox.
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0: I'm Alex Salmon for today. Sunny with highs near 76, northwest winds 10 to 15. Tonight, clear skies, lows around 45, northwest winds 10 to 15. For Saturday, a low chance of showers in the afternoon, increasing clouds with a high near 78, southwest winds 10 to 15, shifting north later. For Sunday, mostly sunny, highs around 69, Monday warmer 85, and on Tuesday, highs near 81. For more, KGFW and Central Nebraska Today.com.
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8: 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But it's not a job. It's who I am. I'm a Nebraska corn farmer, and there's nothing else I would rather be.
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14: Should be easy.
0: Welcome back to KGFW's Talk of the Town. Joe Johnson running for District 41 for state legislature. Thank you for joining us today.
14: Yeah, thank you for having me. Appreciate
0: it. As I've asked all the candidates running for various offices, why is it that you're running for District 41?
14: Yeah, so I'll give you a little background about my history. So I came out to Kearney after high school, graduated from South Sioux City. That's my hometown. Came out to Kearney for undergrad here, met my lovely wife, and got married, and we both moved to Omaha, did our master's work at UNO, and then my master's is in public administration. So
0: I see.
14: After public administration, getting my master's, we moved around the state. I served for four communities, but as a city administrator for three. And then probably about 13 years ago, left the public sector, went to the private sector. I now work for a Nebraska-based engineering firm. I do business development for them, but I help communities across the state accomplish whatever they want to accomplish from a growth standpoint and helping them get, line up funding and things of that nature. So why am I running? This state needs common sense brought back to the legislature. When I started working with the legislature in my first administrative stop, there was a lot of common sense there. There was a lot of working for the good of resolving the issues of the state of Nebraska. And now the legislature looks more like a soap opera or a drama show. So we're going to bring common sense back to the legislature.
0: So what are some recent examples that you can think of where common sense was thrown out the window in the legislature?
14: Well, let me give you an example of mine. Let me address that. Common sense has been thrown out of the legislature because we are forming pieces of legislation through debate on the floor of the legislature. When we craft legislation on a fly, that means that legislation's not well thought out, not well prepared. Probably not prepared for the light of day. That should happen in committee and through the process of forming a piece of legislation. So that's a real life example right now. Mm-hmm. But let me give you a bigger example of what I'm talking about. So when I was the city administrator in Nebraska City, We had a state park. State park still exists. Arbor Lodge, where J. Sterling Morton's mansion was, the father of Arbor Day. Mm-hmm. His mansion was there, is there, and it was owned and operated by the Nebraska Game and Parks back then. The Nebraska Game and Parks was at odds with the legislature and the governor over their budget, their allocation, funding allocation, and they decided to prove a point and close all state parks for a weekend.
0: Oh,
14: just to prove a point. And back then, that weekend happened to be Heritage Days in Nebraska City, where Heritage Days brings up people from Kansas City, Omaha, Lincoln, all of those communities around an hour away from Nebraska City. So it was a big weekend. It brought tens of thousands of people to Nebraska City.
0: And seeing as all the state parks are closed.
14: Yeah, so they closed it. So I went to the local Game and Parks grounds guy and the commissioner of the Game and Parks at the time, and I said, how much will it cost for us to open this up? The city is willing to cut that check. He said $3,500 for the weekend. I said, for $3,500, we're going to potentially prevent tens of thousands of people to come to this community. I will gladly cut you that check. The very next year, I went to the Nebraska legislature with a proposal. So Arbor Day Farms is right across the street from J. Sterling Morton's mansion. Mm-hmm. I went to the Game and Parks and to the legislature and Governor Heineman at the time, and I said, no more playing politics with this park facility. Went over to Arbor Day. Doug Farrar was the president of Arbor Day at the time, and said, Doug, does Arbor Day want to operate and maintain this facility? And he said, well, let me look into it. He sent his crew over there, and the crew looked at it, and they said, well, the facility, the mansion, has to have some improvements because there was a lot of deferred maintenance mm-hmm. That was going on. So we took $2 million and put it into the budget at that time. The legislature then took it out. Governor Heineman put it back in. We got the $2 million. Now Arbor Day Farms operates and maintains that facility at their leisure. Still a state-owned park. But annually, that park was costing the state of Nebraska about $400,000 annually. So that was 15 years ago. So for that $2 million investment that the state made into that park, we have saved well over $7 million to date. The state of Nebraska, common sense, saved $7 million. And guess what? That is going on in perpetuity at this point. I can foresee the next 50 years, Arbor Day, owning and or operating and maintaining that facility, avoiding taxpayer dollars going to that facility for operation and maintenance on an annual basis. That's common sense.
0: And do you have any projects in mind or any plans once if you were to be elected into office?
14: Yeah. So first of all, we have a property tax issue going on in the state. I would call it a crisis. We have a budget deficit, issue as well, going on. So property taxes, let's start there. Every single session, you will see me support and introduce, legislation to reduce local property tax levies. And that doesn't mean that, that I'm not for local governments. I served in local governments. I just think the state of Nebraska needs to step up and fund, some of the things that they've been pushing down to local governments for so yep. long. So I'll give an example of that. So right now, we have about $1 million going into TEOSA. It's a state funding formula that's very complicated. There's about 50 to 60 school districts that get that funding, and there's about 250 some school districts in the state, so not a large number get that. We have special education funds, right about $500 million, and then we have the property tax credits that were passed in 2023 and then in the recent special session. Those total about $1.2 billion. So right there, if we do that quick math, that's about $2.5 billion that we as a state are already contributing to some sort of property tax relief. It hasn't had the impact that it was supposed to. So if we just simply take those funds and say, we're going to devote $2.5 million to public education and give that on a per student basis. And then the local schools can still control, you know, if they want to build new buildings, if they want to, you know, update classrooms or pay teachers more, whatever they want to do, they still have the local control. But they will know that they'll get a certain dollar amount for each kid, and that's a direct reduction in the property tax ask that we have. So, as you know, school districts make up anywhere from 60 to 80% of the local tax levy.
0: Yep.
14: So, I think we can reduce property taxes by 20 or 30% by doing just that. We didn't increase any tax. We are just shifting the funds and appropriating those funds to exactly do what we want to do and reduce property taxes.
0: Now, one of the kind of, I guess, pushbacks from the recent proposals that Governor Pillen had put out about kind of basically doing the same thing, shifting tax burden over and around to various different places, is the money has to come from somewhere.
14: Yeah.
0: And if you're reducing the amount of money a certain agency is getting, they're going to want to get that funds from somewhere else, which means potentially more taxes.
14: Yep.
0: I guess kind of what are your thoughts on that?
14: Yeah, so those are dollars that the state is paying right now. So we collect those dollars and pay them out through the state's budget right now. So there's no new taxes. I will give you an example of something that I may introduce is directing all state sales tax to fund public education in the state. So right now, this year, we will collect about $2.7 billion. The state will in their sales tax. They will collect about $2.7 billion. If we just simply take that revenue source and devote it to public education, we're not increasing it. I never said like we're going to increase the ask or whatever. There are some exemptions that probably need to go away, but if we simply take sales tax, state sales tax, and devote that to public education, we would reduce property taxes by 20 or 30% right now. So no new tax.
0: Now, another thing to mention is the state has kind of been in a budget shortfall for a bit now. And I guess kind of how would you navigate the, I guess, for lack of a better phrase, difficulties of kind of managing that as well as just realistically coming up with a balanced budget?
14: Yeah, so we did that this year, although it isn't budget right now. Our current deficit sits about $73 million, but that was a reduction from the 300 and some million that they started off with.
0: Yeah.
14: The next projections, so right now on the appropriations or on the legislature's website, you can pull up the figures. Right now, it's about $850 million deficit right now. I predict that when we go back into session on the 1st of January of next year, that's going to be a $1 billion deficit. But I say this because as families and as local governments and any other business out there, if you can't live within your means, you have to reduce things that you can't afford to do. And I think it's a great opportunity. Be a fiscal conservative. I'm a Reagan conservative. If you don't have the money to spend, you shouldn't spend it. So it's a great opportunity for the state, which we did this year, to look at our programs and services and say, okay, what can we live without? What is not essential public services that the state does not have to do? It gives us the opportunity. Because if we were sitting on a cash reserve, we would do the exact opposite. We would say, okay, what can we spend this money on? So we need to do the exact opposite now that we have a deficit and say, what can't we afford? What is what's not essential public services?
0: Now, when it comes to reducing costs on the state, another possibility that the state could do is, you did mention this a little bit ago, is unfunded mandates.
14: Yeah.
0: And I guess, are you pro unfunded mandate if that means reducing the potential budget shortfall and or property taxes?
14: Yeah, so we have to stop doing that as a state. So we pass the burden on to local taxpayers. That's how the property tax has positioned us where we're at today. So I will fight against unfunded mandates, things that cost local governments additional funding. I'll give you an example. So Sorry, I tell stories.
0: Oh, no,
14: and we're
0: good.
14: On the radio, right? That's the storytelling.
0: You're good.
14: So my first job out of grad school was in David City, and I was on the job for about a year. And out in Scotts Bluff, somebody got hurt at a local park, a municipal park out there. I think it was Scotts Bluff Gearing, something like that. But anyways, they sued the city. The city was found to be liable, and then they took that to the Supreme Court, you know, worked it up through the appeals and into the Supreme Court of the state, and the Supreme Court said, yeah, you are liable. The city the whole time was arguing that we have Scotts Bluff, Gearing, whatever city it was, that we have tort against this because we don't have liability because it's free. But the law, the judges said, well, that's not true. That's not what the statute said. So then there was this big debate in the legislature. Do we reform the tort laws for free and public parks? And so I remember I was about a year on the job in David City, and we were facing a couple thousand dollars of increased insurance premiums if we didn't get something passed. So and it was contentious issue back then, that because they thought cities weren't maintaining their parks and they were all at risk and all this stuff. Cities

0: whole. So things like that, we will fight against those unfunded mandates. We will, we're going to bring common sense back to the legislature. Unfunded mandates, so most of those come from different interest groups that say, oh, I want this. Well, great, go talk to your local county board or your local city council or local school board. And if you want to do that locally, go do it locally. Mm-hmm. We're not going to tell you you have to do it. So there was a bill in the legislature to give to provide insurance benefits for firefighters that have cancer. And it was defeated. Not that I don't support firefighter and law enforcement and public safety officials. I do. But, you know, let's use the Kearney Fire Department as an example. If they want that insurance benefit, they should go down to City Hall and talk to the city council, the mayor, the city manager. And then if they want to collectively do that insurance and add that to their insurance policy, go do it. Why does the state have to tell you all to do it? Go do it locally. That's mm-hmm. local control.
1: Anything else to add before I let you go today?
0: Let me think. So there is. So property taxes, budget deficit. The third thing that I'm running for is growth of this state. So if we continue to be a state of 2 million or 2 million people, and that's and let's say we look back 5 years from now and we're still 2 million people, that means the same 2 million people are going to be paying even higher taxes because everything goes up. We need to grow this state. The state needs to be a partner in growth with local communities. We have to get that done. Over the last couple of years, that's been non-existent. And that doesn't mean giving money to local municipalities to do anything. That just means let's partner. So if Nebraska needs a dairy plant or a cheese plant, let's partner on making that happen in a local community that meets that criteria for the dairy processing plant. So they will have a partner with me in the legislature to grow this state.
1: Well, Joe Johnson, I thank you very much for joining us.
0: Thank you. I appreciate you.
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5: The 13th annual Give Hastings Day was held yesterday, where donors across the area gave to 116 local nonprofit organizations and projects. Dan Peters, Executive Director of Hastings Community Foundation, explains the impact of the day.
6: The big benefits of Give Day is raising the organization's profile, making people aware, educating the community that, one, this organization exists, and two, the work that they do, that there's a need for that in the community. And I think with so many organizations, 116 organizations, I can almost guarantee that every donor will find something that's new to them, that they didn't know existed in the community. And that awareness, that profile, is really a benefit that carries out for over the entire year, certainly well beyond the single Give Day.
5: Lily Teeple, Executive Director of the LARC, explains what they raised money for.
7: In the Creative District, we're just raising money for different artistic installations downtown. And then our Downtown Lighting Fund, I'm not sure where we stand on that, but I know that we've had several donations this year, and so we're making good progress.
5: As of last night, over $500,000 have been raised for Give Hastings Day. A 16-year-old girl reported to Grand Island Police on Wednesday night that an individual had held her against her will inside the North Walmart in Grand Island. Police Chief Dean Elliott said that an unknown person approached the girl, grabbed her arm, and hugged her. The girl was then able to break free and ran to the parking lot where her dad was waiting in a vehicle. The suspect fled the scene. Elliott said that police are reviewing video from the store in an attempt to identify the suspect. The University of Nebraska at Kearney released a statement noting that they're aware of media coverage and social media content related to campus climate and free expression. Governor Jim Pillen recently criticized a voluntary faculty training module aimed at the inclusion of trans-spectrum students. UNK is undertaking a systematic review to assess the issue raised and determine whether university policies, processes, or

0: expectations were violated. The university takes concerns seriously and does not tolerate retaliation against individuals who choose to share concerns, participate in review processes, or express differing viewpoints. Phillips Canyon State Recreation Area is now open to the public, providing expanded outdoor access and improved boating opportunities to the canal system below Johnson Lake SRA. This newly designed SRA, located south of Lexington in Gosper County, will boast improvements such as a new concrete boat ramp, boat dock, Americans with Disabilities Act compliant parking, and a new concrete vault toilet. The Central Nebraska Public Power and Irrigation District primarily designed these additions with input and support from the Nebraska Game and Parks Commission to improve access and convenience for anglers, boaters, and other outdoor enthusiasts. Phillips Canyon SRA offers excellent access for fishing, paddling, wildlife viewing, and outdoor recreation. A valid Nebraska vehicle park entry permit is required. That is your latest news update. I'm Tyler Cavalli. 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
10: I'm Alex Salmon. For today, sunny with highs near 76, northwest winds 10 to 15. Tonight, clear skies, lows around 45, northwest winds 10 to 15. For Saturday, a low chance of showers in the afternoon, increasing clouds with a high near 78, southwest winds 10 to 15, shifting north later. For Sunday, mostly sunny, highs around 69, Monday warmer, 85. And on Tuesday, highs near 81. For more, KGFW and CentralNebraskaToday.com.
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10: 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I've got George in from Slumberland. How are we doing today?
12: 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This is Aaron Bierger, your local channel agronomist. 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This disease has shown potential to significantly reduce corn yields. If you see or hear of tar spot moving into your area, consider applying a fungicide like Delaro Complete during the tasseling or silking stages of corn development. 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And always remember to read and follow pesticide label directions, grain marketing, and other stewardship practices.
6: Good morning, I'm Brian Gallagher. Today we're going to see what's going on with the Central Nebraska Council on Alcoholism and Addiction and also the Prevention Project. We're going to talk about some of the things that go on and what they'll be working on this month. Journey Noyes has come by to bring us up to date on the latest activities. Welcome back. Good to have you here.
13: I'm glad to be here.
6: Let's talk about Mental Health Awareness Month. I know that's your topic.
13: Yes. So Mental Health Awareness Month is the entire month of May. And this is just to give light, to bring it around every year, make sure that everybody is aware of some of the things happening, the resources that are available in the community, and so that we just don't stop talking about mental health. This year's theme is More Good Days Together, which I really love that message because it just points out that you don't have to go through anything alone. Everybody has some sort of community, whether that be the community of Grand Island and the resources that we have, or maybe your church community, your friends, your family, the people that you golf with, whoever. Everybody has that some sort of community. And then when you talk about the more good days portion, that always sticks out to me because not every day is going to be perfect. Everybody, regardless of a mental health diagnosis or if it's just a good day or a bad day, is not going to be perfect every day. So that saying more good days just highlights that you're not going to get rid of some of those bad days or some of those stressors 100%, but we can grow to be better together.
6: One thing all of us have discovered is you can't designate good day or tough day in advance. It's always looking back in the rearview mirror. And there's days that we really think, oh, yeah, today's going to be a good day. And then all of a sudden, something happens. Or you're expecting, oh, this could be tough. Then things work out and you're going, hey, that was a pretty good day. I wish we could turn the tables, but unfortunately, we've learned we'd better be ready. And so I like the way you approach this.
13: Thank you. Yeah, you know, tell myself every night before I go to bed, tomorrow's going to be a good day. And sometimes I live up to that and sometimes I just don't. Sometimes things, stressors get to me. Or sometimes I think something's going to be super stressful and it turns out being an amazing day. So.
6: And you talk about building your community too. I think that's something some people are a little leery of doing because they tend to keep things bottled up. They tend to want to just handle their own issues. But sometimes that small conversation, that small tip you may get from someone else may turn that rough day into a good day.
13: Yeah, absolutely. There's a huge stigma around mental health and just bottling it up, saying when somebody asks you how you are, you know, you're walking through Walmart or something, and you're like, oh, I'm fine, and you just keep walking. But it's okay to say, you know what, I'm not doing very fine. I'm having these things going on with my life and just not a good day. And you don't know who is going to be able to help you with that in your community. So it's best to be honest with the people that you love.
6: Those friends can sometimes be your absolute best friend for years and years and years to come. And it all starts with a small piece. So do you have folks on hand that can maybe give some starter advice just in case someone wants to call and say, hey, you know, I heard you guys talking on the radio. Give me some help. Give me a tip. Give me something that I can get started with.
13: You absolutely can contact me. My specialty is prevention, and that's suicide prevention as well. I'm also on my free time going through school to be a therapist, so I have a little bit of background knowledge. But you also can contact like 988. 988 is the suicide awareness warm line, and they call it a warm line because you don't need to be in crisis to talk to somebody. So if you're like, I don't really know how to get started, I'm having a really crappy day and I want to turn that around, there would be people there available to talk to you as well.
6: So if they do want to reach out to you, what's the best number for them to use or to call or just to reach out to?
13: You can reach out to me through my email. My email is journey JOURNEY at CNCAA.net. Or our number is 308-385-5520. And you can just ask for me.
6: Sometimes those little steps, those little tips can make the big difference in trying to get you back on the path that you were looking for all along. So Journey Noise is with the Prevention Project. Thanks for the tip, and let's see if we can't make the path just a little easier for someone. Thanks.
13: Thank you.
14: Hogs are mixed. Soybeans, cattle, and corn are lower. I'm John Perkins with a Brownfield Market Update. 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Stein has yield. Soybeans and corn are pressured by a decline in crude oil. July beans are down 9.25 at 1185.5. August is 9 lower at 1180. July corn's down 5 at 463.5. September's 4.75 lower at 470.25. Live and feeder cattle are lower, waiting for the rest of the week's direct business. June live's down $1.50 at $251.97. August is $1.80 lower at $247.10. August feeders are down $3.85 at $369.20. And hogs are mixed on spread trade and oversold signals. June's up $82 at $100.52, and July leans $82 higher at $103.07. John Perkins, Brownfield.
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17: Americans born after the early 90s have a less than stellar claim to fame. They're much more likely to be arrested than those who are older. And those arrests and convictions can have lifelong consequences.
18: Their earnings are lower, so due to an arrest, they lose $6,000 per year. And since they're in the labor market for 40 years, that's $250,000 and less.
17: Then, veterans are being warned of a coming public health crisis. Recent research shows higher rates of heart disease among vets.
19: There's probably something about war fighting in Iraq and Afghanistan that's created different psychological experience of warfare than what veterans tended to have in the past.
17: Those two interviews and more are straight ahead. InfoTrack begins right after this.
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16: 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Once again, here's Chris Whitting.
17: Could there be a public health crisis threatening those who serve the nation in the U.S. military? One researcher thinks so, and his findings are cause for concern. With the story, InfoTrack's Roy Mackey. Roy?
1: Thank you, Chris. Our guest is Ramon Hinojosa, assistant professor from the University of Central Florida's Department of Sociology. So, doctor, you were the lead author of a study that examined veterans and their heart health. So tell us a little bit about what you found.
2: What we looked at was cardiovascular disease conditions and veterans' likelihood to report particular conditions. And we looked at five conditions, everything from hypertension, coronary heart disease, general heart condition, stroke, and heart attack, and looked to see whether or not veterans were more or less likely to report. This is of interest because there's an idea that veterans tend to be healthier than the general population. This is called the healthy soldier effect, and the idea is that you tend to get the healthiest, fittest individuals who join up for military service. And then while they're in military training, they go through active, rigorous physical training as part of their conditioning. And so this tends to make them generally healthier than the non-veteran population. Now, research has found that for about 30 years after military service, veterans actually have lower rates of cardiovascular mortality. But what we were interested in is actually looking at cardiovascular morbidity. Mortality just means death from. Morbidity, however, looks at the presence of disease. So what we're looking at is the presence of cardiovascular disease in veterans, not necessarily their rates of death resulting from cardiovascular disease.
1: So you used data from a health survey of more than 153,000 people to compare veterans with non-veterans, and what did you find?
2: The short answer is that not only were veterans more likely to report one or more cardiovascular conditions, they also had a greater number of cardiovascular conditions. And the other thing that we found that's particularly troubling is that not only did they have more conditions, they tended to have these conditions at younger ages. So starting from about age 35 until age 70, veterans not only were more likely to report cardiovascular conditions, they were more likely to report more conditions. After age 70, we see something of a crossover effect where non-veterans then become much more likely to report. And so what we think is happening is that at around age 70, the veterans that have cardiovascular conditions are beginning to suffer rates of death, so they're simply not around to report these conditions after that age.
1: A moment ago, you mentioned the healthy soldier effect. Why do you think that no longer applies?
2: There's probably something about war fighting in Iraq and Afghanistan. It could be the lack of front lines, the embeddedness of enemy combatants within the civilian population that makes fighting guerrilla conflicts a little bit more stressful, that create a different psychological experience of warfare than what veterans tended to have in the past. Stress actually has a pretty profound impact on cardiovascular health. Stress has been linked to increased cardiovascular plaques, increased rates of heart attack, it's been linked to an increased likelihood of stroke. Now, when it comes to the conflicts themselves, what makes it so much different from past generations is that not only was it a guerrilla-style war that was going on, which in and of itself is much more stressful, but many veterans saw multiple deployments. And so they had a higher pace of what's often called operation tempo, whereby they cycle into the conflict for 9 months or a year, they come home for a set amount of time, and then they're deployed again.
19: And that sort of thing causes great disruption in their personal lives and is in of itself a source of psychosocial stress that can be very detrimental.
1: We're talking with Dr. Ramon Hinojosa, assistant professor from the University of Central Florida, who recently led a study that found that veterans are more likely to have heart disease at a younger age than non-veterans. Were you surprised at the results of this study?
19: I was, actually. The available literature out there suggests that because of the healthy soldier effect, that veterans are able to ward off mortality for several decades after military service. So going into the study, it wasn't entirely clear that we would see higher rates of CVD or cardiovascular disease in the veteran population. But I think what stood out the most is not only that veterans are more likely to report cardiovascular conditions, they're more likely to report several conditions. And so it isn't just that they have cardiovascular disease, it's that they have cardiovascular disease and they have two or more conditions that are present at the same time. And that does not portend well for survivability moving into the future.
1: Were you also able in this study to look at demographics, for example, breaking it down into differences between genders or race?
19: Not in this particular study.
1: Okay.
19: My researchers and I have done other work where we've looked at cardiovascular disease by race and gender. Findings are consistent with what we see out there, which is that men tend to have higher rates of cardiovascular disease. That's also true of veterans. The racial finding is somewhat interesting in that blacks and Hispanics seem to have lower rates of cardiovascular disease, which is interesting because in the general population, they tend to have slightly higher rates of cardiovascular disease. And in other studies, we've sort of explored this idea, and what we think is happening is that for black and Hispanic service members in particular, they're much less likely to be exposed to combat conditions compared to their white counterparts. And so it may be that combat exposure, and again, with the pacing of deployment, that makes it a much more stressful situation. Black and Hispanic service members also tend to have somewhat more robust social support networks compared to white service members. And as a heart protective factor, having a robust social support network is very important.
1: So what advice would you offer for someone who perhaps served under those conditions or has a loved one who's back from it? What would you tell them?
19: Well, I would tell them to be aware that there are higher cardiovascular disease risks and to make sure that they're getting routine checkups, that they are informing their family physicians that they are veterans. One of the other things that we find is that it's not entirely clear that physicians are aware that they have veterans in their patient populations. And so something as simple as just informing their doctor that, you know, hey, I'm a veteran. I'm aware that this may put me at greater cardiovascular risk, and I just want to make you aware of that, I think will help physicians better monitor their health long term.
1: It may seem somewhat obvious, but maybe you can expand on why it's such a concern when these diseases show up at younger and younger ages.
19: The idea is that the younger you are, the longer number of years you're going to have to deal with these health conditions. Let's say you have heart disease at age 35, that's something that's going to have to be treated for several decades to come, as opposed to somebody who develops heart disease at age 40 or age 50, just the length of treatment is much longer. And so the amount of stress that it puts on one's physical system is just greatly expanded because of the relative youth of the veterans who have the cardiovascular disease.
1: Dr. Ramon Hinojosa, assistant professor from the University of Central Florida's Department of Sociology, thank you very much for joining us today.
19: All right, thank you for having me on.
1: And for InfoTrack, I'm Roy Mackey.
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29: Another setback for Democrats. I'm Carmen Roberts, Fox News. The Virginia Supreme Court just erased a voter-approved Democratic redistricting plan that had targeted four Republican-held U.S. House seats. The court ruled state lawmakers violated procedural requirements when they placed the constitutional amendment on the ballot.
30: And for that reason, they say the congressional district maps issued by the court in 2021, they've got to use for the upcoming congressional election. This was a state matter. Virginia's Supreme Court made this decision. It's not out of the realm of possibility that challengers to this decision would try to get to the Supreme Court to say that there is some U.S. constitutional violation in the way that this ruling was made.
29: Fox's Shannon Bream. The ruling, combined with a recent U.S. Supreme Court decision severely weakening the Voting Rights Act, has supercharged the Republicans' congressional gerrymandering advantage heading into this year's midterm elections. The country's top Republican, President Trump, says he's winning on another front as U.S. carried out more airstrikes today.
31: This time targeting several empty, very large crude containers, ships that were trying to break the blockade and head to Iranian ports. Yesterday, three U.S. guided missile destroyers were transiting the Strait of Hormuz when they came under attack from Iranian missiles and drones. CENTCOM says none of the U.S. warships were hit, but they had to take evasive measures and shoot down the incoming threat.
29: Fox's Jennifer Griffin. A modest win for the U.S. economy last month as employers added 115,000 jobs, exceeding expectations, with the unemployment rate remaining steady at 4.3%.
32: Still, manufacturers cut 2,000 jobs, and over the past year, manufacturing has lost 66,000 jobs. Construction, transportation, and healthcare industries all added jobs last month.
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29: The U.S. State Department says it's arranging a repatriation flight for the safe return of American passengers aboard the Dutch cruise ship impacted by the hantavirus outbreak.
2: The MV Hondius, the site of a deadly hantavirus outbreak with more than 140 passengers and crew on board, is expected to reach a Spanish island off the coast of West Africa this weekend. 17 of those on board are Americans. At least 3 passengers have died and several others are sick.
29: Fox's Tanya J. Powers. Mourners in Chicago are remembering John Bartholomew, a 38-year-old police officer killed in the line of duty, allegedly by Alfonso Talley.
6: During Talley's initial hearing last week for killing Officer Bartholomew and nearly killing his partner, the judge had to pause the proceedings to tell the 26-year-old to stop giggling. Last month, Alfonso Talley was arrested after viciously beating a woman at a Dollar General store during a robbery. He told police he had swallowed drugs and needed to go to the hospital, but when he got there, he somehow got a gun and shot both Officer Jonathan Bartholomew and his partner before making a run for it. Talley was already a 7-time convicted felon, and at the time, he was facing charges for another 4 violent felonies. But under Illinois' Safety Act that eliminated cash bail, a judge had let Talley back out on the streets.
29: Fox's Garrett Tenney in Chicago. And World Cup ticket prices are reaching stratospheric levels.
7: A little more than 2 months away from the championship match of the 2026 World Cup on Fox, prices for tickets to the final in East Rutherford, New Jersey have spiked again. Top-tier seats, triple the cost. Previously, $10,990, now $32,970. Congress is taking note. 2 Democrats from New Jersey wrote FIFA President Gianni Infantino Thursday and accused soccer's governing body of opaque pricing, shifting rules, and potentially deceptive practices. World Cup kicks off on Fox TV June 11th. Jared Max, Fox News.
29: And I'm Carmen Roberts, and this is Fox News.
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21: I'm Alex Salmon for today. Sunny with highs near 76, northwest winds 10 to 15. Tonight, clear skies, lows around 45, northwest winds 10 to 15. For Saturday, a low chance of showers in the afternoon, increasing clouds with a high near 78, southwest winds 10 to 15, shifting north later. For Sunday, mostly sunny, highs around 69, Monday warmer 85, and on Tuesday, highs near 81. For more, KGFW and CentralNebraskaToday.com.
25: I'm at this event, and I see FBI Director Cash Patel. He's actually sitting across the table from me, and I see the Deputy Director of National Intelligence, Secretary of War Hegseth was there. The Acting Attorney General was there. A lot of folks, a lot of the folks. Got to chat with everyone. Mike Rowe, man, that guy has a good voice, by the way. You know, game respects game. And that's a guy with a good voice for radio and podcasting and everything else. Also a super nice individual who's doing some really important stuff with his micro works. But it was interesting because I had a feeling people were talking about some things. And, you know, there's like the everyone's there to this is not a policy. This part of it, at least, not a policy for him. Everyone's there to just have a good time, have some champagne, eat some steak, dance a little bit. Cash's girlfriend, Alexis, was providing the band, the musical accompaniment the evening once we got through with the main program. But there's a lot of people talking about something. And I'm like, what's going on, guys? You know, and they're like, oh, man. And I'm thinking in my head, Clay, Iran is what there's got to be something that's going to happen. Maybe there's a deal or maybe there are strikes or whatever. But, Mike, I wouldn't be hearing the murmuring from the top national security officials of our government if anything bad was about to, or if anything, I should say, you know, military was going to happen in Iran. What's going on, guys? As I finally just said, what's going on? I said, Buck, do you believe in UFOs? It's a conversation I had with one of them. And I was like, no, not really. I think it's, you know, I think there's sometimes there's like a blip on the screen, you know, a little bit like there's a fly in the ointment. Who cares? Clay, some of this stuff has come out today, but I have been told by the top national security officials of our government, let's just put it that way, that I'm going to start to change my mind as more of this comes out. That is what I have been told.
1: Wow. That's like a, that's of kind of a night. Blockbuster. So let me recap this. You went to Washington, D.C. and sat with, for dinner, many of the, leading intelligence officials in the United States government.
25: FBI director, number two in the intel community, Pete and I, the Secretary of War, we all caught up. So these are the guys at the top of the national security pyramid, other than, of course, the commander in chief.
1: So, and again, President Trump, the new files are beginning to be released. We're going to have Tim Burchett, congressman from Tennessee, who says he's seen this. He told me on Twitter this morning that it would, that as all this came out, it would be a holy crap moment. That was my phrase that he echoed, not his own. So are you now signing with me? Because we've had this discussion over the last 5 years. I believe that alien life exists, and I think it has visited at some point in time the Earth. Are you now signing on with me, or are you withholding judgment until these files start to be released?
25: Oh, I'm definitely withholding judgment.
1: Yeah.
25: I am going to be a curmudgeon on this one until I see some really interesting stuff. I will just say this, though. The big dogs present last night, because they can talk about this, because, of course, the big disclosure or some of the disclosure happened today, so this was all planned out, but they said, just wait. And these are people who have seen everything. Just wait until you see what's coming. So I find that interesting.
1: And not crazy. These are not crazy conspiracy laden.
25: No.
1: I mean, these are reasonable, rational security experts.
25: There's people that run the national security of the United States. So we'll see what comes out. We'll talk more about what is out, because there has been a big drop today from the UFO stuff, and we'll have a discussion about what's there. But actually, because some of you are probably already jumping out of your seats on this one, a huge, huge win for Republicans, courtesy of the Virginia State Supreme Court. Clay, Virginia, and there's the Virginia component of this, and then there's the national gerrymandering fight. As we know, Virginia went basically 10 to 1, completely went scorched earth to make it seem like there's no Republicans who should have any representation in Congress in the state of Virginia. And that then kicked off, which we'll get into in a second, Republicans saying, oh, two can play that game. But the big thing here is that the state Supreme Court in Virginia said, yeah, actually, guys, you can't do that. What you did is, under the Virginia Constitution, the Commonwealth of Virginia Constitution, it is illegal. You cannot change the map the way you did. You did not follow procedure. Clay, this puts a whole handful of seats back into the Republican column just in time for the midterms. Exciting stuff. Very sad for Democrats. We are drinking their tears today.
1: This is a very big win. I'm surprised the Virginia Supreme Court was willing to do this. Read the opinion that just came down about an hour and a half ago, thereabouts. And the big impact here is they're going back to the map that already existed, which had a Democrat 6-5 lead. instead of a Democrat 10-1 lead in the redone map that barely passed in Virginia. Now, there are all sorts of statements coming out. Hakeem Jeffries says they're going to appeal. Well, you're going to appeal to the U.S. Supreme Court, and the U.S. Supreme Court is going to overturn the Virginia Supreme Court applying Virginia law. I don't think that that's a very likely outcome. This is locked and loaded, and it's a big win for the good guys here. Now, Democrats are still favored to win back control of Congress, but Republicans are going to win the redistricting battle, and this is looking like a catastrophe for Democrats. We will wait and see. There are all sorts of lawsuits being filed in other states. Florida has implemented a new state map that would go 24-4 Republicans. Tennessee has implemented a new map that would go 9-0 for Republicans. Alabama, Louisiana, South Carolina, all of those states could potentially act before the midterms as well. They're having different special legislative sessions. So we will have a series of decisions coming down in a variety of state courts about what and what is not allowed to be done, given how close we are to the actual midterms. But looking at the prediction markets, the odds that Republicans would win have increased substantially since this ruling came out. And Republicans in the House, the chances, again, these are on the prediction markets, Kalshi, Polymarket, the chances of a Republican House have hit their highest point since November of last year. So we're at 6-month-ish, 7-month-ish highs of expectations. We're 6 months out effectively from the midterm, so a lot can change, a lot can happen, and we basically live in a 50-50 House environment we have for some time now. So it's going to come down to a few swing districts, but it's looking like Republicans, the momentum is moving in a good direction. Now, there's still tons, right? There's lots of stories that come up, and we say, oh boy, this is going to be a really big factor in the midterms. Remember when everybody was saying what happened in Minnesota? Nothing that happened in Minnesota is going to impact anything that happens in the midterms. I don't think, meaning the ICE raids. No. And we'll see what happens with Iran, Buck. If Iran kind of starts to tamp down and we get a resolution, there's 4 or 5 more months of other major stories that could come up. We'll see what the price of oil and gas is, all these things. But the good guys, I think, have had a really good few weeks since the Supreme Court Calais, Louisiana ruling came down.
25: So the Democrats threw a sucker punch at Virginia Republicans, which then it's like a bar fight started. Then Republicans elsewhere started throwing elbows and headbutts. And now we find out the sucker punch they threw in Virginia missed.
1: Yeah.
25: So it's a... it's a big L for these Democrats on this one. And it was just interesting to see Clay, you know, it was a 4-3. I'm always so curious about this stuff. A 4-3 decision by the Virginia State Supreme Court on this one. So it was narrow. And I was looking through the dissent, and they just are their position. It's a little bit of the Ketanji Brown Jackson view of, come on, man, these are just technicalities. Doesn't that tell you everything? When a judge is saying, yeah, that's what the law says, but this is, you're being too procedural. You're being too technical about, it's an election. There are rules to change the map within a time frame. You know, they discounted a Trump U.S. attorney because she was not, and by the way, they were right, she was not appointed within the necessary time frame. You could do this anytime. On it, especially something that this isn't a murder investigation or a murder trial. Elections are all procedural. The whole thing is the procedures. So to say that you're being too deep in the weeds on the procedures, let's let the Democrats run the table and take all these Republicans' votes away, effectively nullify their votes. It's just kind of funny to show you that there are all of these partisans in the judiciary all over the country, Virginia, all over the Ninth Circuit, federal, everywhere. They'll just make it up as they go along to get the outcome they want. This was a close call, and it shouldn't have been close because the plain language says what they did is not within the statute to change now, these districts.
1: What I would expect for people out there, I would expect that Virginia will try to implement this map for 2028. And they will go back and they will try to address some of the issues that the Virginia Supreme Court has put in place. But by 2028, what I would say in general, Buck, is first of all, they barely passed this thing. They won by 3 points. I think it was 51-48. So lots of people were not in favor of this. I do think it's going to be harder for them to mobilize the anti-Trump element of their base, which they essentially convinced had to do this in order to save democracy when Trump's not on the ballot anymore. Right. So I do wonder whether this is going to die down in a significant way. And here's something else that is super huge on the horizon. The 2030 census is going to be the ultimate redraw of the entire nation because Democrat states are going to lose a bunch of congressional seats. So many people have moved to Florida, the Texases, the Tennessee. So many people have left blue states for red states that is potentially going to be a huge issue. They're probably going to lose 10 or 12 House seats just based on that and 30. Here's the other thing. I think there's a possibility that the 2030 census, depending on who is in power, says it's unconstitutional to count illegal immigrants for purposes of congressional redistricting. If that also is layered on top of this, Democrats are facing, they always like to use the word existential when it comes to climate. Democrats in the House are facing an existential crisis. And let me sum it up for you, Buck. The only way Kamala could have won in 2024 was putting together Pennsylvania, Michigan, and Wisconsin and running the table. She would have won 270-268 in the Electoral College if she had had that opportunity. After 2028, that pathway will not exist anymore. Even if Democrats win the so-called blue wall, which obviously has crumbled twice with Trump, of Michigan, Wisconsin, and Pennsylvania, the math doesn't add up. They still would have to win Arizona. They would have to win Georgia. They would have to win North Carolina. The map increasingly is going to move to red states, and Democrats are going to have to win some of those. If you look ahead a few years, which is what I think smart people should be doing, this is there's a lot of there should be a great deal of fear and trepidation on that side over the way the maps are going to look in the years ahead. But this is a big win, there's no doubt. And speaking of the challenges that are out there, this would actually be, I think, really important and really significant if we could actually get peace in the Middle East. Obviously, we're all rooting for this. We're all rooting for there to be safety for everybody in the Middle East. But in the meantime, there are still missiles. There are still bombs going off. There are still terror attacks. The International Fellowship of Christians and Jews just trying to protect innocent people. They're putting up bomb shelters for you to be able to get into on the side of the road. They are putting in place hospitals that are underground. So if you're in a hospital, you don't get bombed while you're trying to get treatment. They are trying to give food to those in need. This is entirely humanitarian, keeping people safe. 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
1: At Crossroads Mission Avenue, they want you to be aware of an alarming trend that they're seeing amongst homelessness in central Nebraska, and it's rising. The number of people 55 years of age and older find themselves homeless. In 2023-2024, Crossroads saw a 212% increase in the number of people who fit that category. Thank you for being a part of such an important ministry to elderly homeless people in central Nebraska.
2: Calling all Nebraska conservatives, you're going to want to pay attention to this. Our elections are under attack, and to have a free country, we must have secure elections. In the race for Secretary of State, there's one candidate who does more than just talk. He gets things done. Bob Evnen.
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3: 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E-V-N-E-N. 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
12: 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News. I'm Therese Crowley. President Trump with remarks in the Rose Garden after saying Iran trifled with us and we blew them away. Iran's unsuccessful attack on three U.S. warships in the Strait of Hormuz and CENTCOM pounded Iran drone and missile launch sites. Secretary of State Marco Rubio

0: Mr. President, we are here against the backdrop of the war in Iran. Yeah. Why focus on all these projects right now?
1: You know why? Because I want to keep our country beautiful and safe.
2: Yeah,
1: beautiful also.
2: I haven't changed anything.
1: We're fixing up the reflecting pond to the Lincoln Memorial, the Washington Monument. And you say, why are you fixing it up? Because you can understand dirt maybe better than I can, but I don't allow it. This is one of the worst reporters. She's with ABC Fake News, and she's a horror show. She's saying, why would you bother fixing this up? Why would I bother taking 11 or 12 truckloads of filth out of the water in front of the Lincoln Monument? That's what made our country great. Beauty made our country. People made our country great. A question like that is a disgrace to our country.
3: So President Trump, Buck, this is very Trump. This is a Mother's Day, a Mother's Day address, and President Trump, I don't know if you saw the video yesterday. I don't know if we even discussed it on the program. He's trying to fix the reflecting pool in front of the Lincoln Memorial, which he says, and I do think there's some truth to this, having been by it a lot, it has become filthy, and he wants it to look more beautiful. So yesterday, he took the Secret Service and they went on a tour of the reflecting pool, which has been drained, and he has some of his pool guys that are in there trying to figure out a way to make it more beautiful, and he got questioned about why he's doing it, and he is obviously teeing off about his goal. It is kind of wild, Buck, how much he's trying to fix all at once, all over the country, in all respects. I mean, it's pretty crazy the amount of projects he's underway with right now.
4: Can I address one of these quickly here, Clay? VIP listener Guy writes, Buck, I never heard that martinis weren't manly. They have a high alcohol content, and James Bond drinks martinis. Well, Guy, yes, but I'm talking espresso martinis, my friend. I'm talking a martini with some espresso thrown into it and some coffee liqueur, which, I don't know, Clay, are there man card points deducted for espresso martinis? It's not an apple teeny.
3: I mean, it has taken off in popularity. One of our friends, Ben, that we've been out with quite a lot, orders espresso martini rounds with every opportunity that he can. It is a nice little pick-me-up if you're out and need a little bit of a caffeine rush. We'll come back, update you more on Virginia and more.
5: Speaking truth and having fun. 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
9: The Hastings Police Department has been awarded a grant through the Nebraska Department of Transportation to support overtime traffic enforcement as part of the National Make It Click High Visibility Enforcement Campaign. The campaign will run from May 15th through the 31st. During this period, officers will conduct proactive traffic enforcement with an emphasis on seatbelt compliance. The goal of the initiative is to reduce injuries and fatalities resulting from crashes involving unrestrained drivers and passengers. The University of Nebraska at Kearney released a statement noting they are aware of media coverage of social media content related to campus climate and free expression. Governor Pillen recently criticized a volunteer faculty training module aimed at the inclusion of trans-spectrum students. UNK is undertaking a systematic review to assess the issues raised and determine whether the university policies, processes, or expectations were violated. The university takes concerns seriously and does not tolerate retaliation against individuals who choose to share concerns, participate in review processes, or express differing viewpoints. Exceptional drought conditions have returned to central Nebraska for the first time since late December of 2023. The U.S. Drought Monitor update on Thursday, May 7th, shows a pocket of exceptional drought D4 conditions, the highest possible rating in southern Dawson County, northern Gosford County, and northeastern Frontier County, as well as a small part of Lincoln County. The National Weather Service in Hastings stated that unless rainfall fortunes turn soon, an expansion of D4 conditions could easily occur over the next coming weeks. Visit Kearney recently hosted its 9th annual Celebrate Tourism Luncheon. The luncheon brings together local tourism partners along with community leaders to recognize the people, businesses, and organizations that strengthens tourism within Kearney and Buffalo County. This year's Celebrate Tourism Award was presented to local business owner Paul Yunus and Yunus Hospitality. Local tourism in Buffalo County continues to make a strong impact, generating $174 million in visitor spending revenue, along with supporting over 1,500 jobs. A wave of generosity swept across central Nebraska Thursday for the 13th annual Go Big Give event for the Heartland United Way in collaboration with the Greater Grand Island Community Foundation. Preliminary reporting by the Heartland United Way has Go Big Give bringing in over $1.87 million, benefiting 165 nonprofit organizations in Hall, Howard, Hamilton, and Merritt counties in central Nebraska. Marissa DeLayett, CEO of Greater Grand Island Community Foundation, Hamilton and Merritt counties in central Nebraska. Marissa DeLayett, CEO of Greater Grand Island Community Foundation.

0: News. I'm Therese Crowley. President Trump with remarks in the Rose Garden after saying Iran trifled with us and we blew them away. Iran's unsuccessful attack on three U.S. warships in the Strait of Hormuz and CENTCOM pounded Iran drone and missile launch sites. Secretary of State Marco Rubio in Italy.
1: If we fire a drone or a missile at our destroyer, what are we supposed to do? Let it hit it? We have to respond to it. We have to knock down the missile. We have to knock out whatever it is that launched that missile.
0: With more U.S. airstrikes today on empty oil tankers trying to break through the blockade, firing rockets into their rudders to disable the ships. The Virginia Supreme Court rules the move to redistrict the Commonwealth to a 10-to-1 Democrat advantage was illegal, a Virginia justice quoting the Supreme Court against partisan gerrymandering. And the War Department has released the classified UFO files live at war.gov/UFO. 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
3: I'm Alex Salmon. For today, sunny with highs near 76, northwest winds 10 to 15. Tonight, clear skies, lows around 45, northwest winds 10 to 15. For Saturday, a low chance of showers in the afternoon, increasing clouds with a high near 78, southwest winds 10 to 15, shifting north later. For Sunday, mostly sunny, highs around 69, Monday warmer 85, and on Tuesday, highs near 81. For more KGFW and CentralNebraskaToday.com.

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6: I want to talk to my buddy Stephen A. Smith. Now, he needs to catch a plane. He needs to get in there first class, get his peanuts and his pretzels. Right, right, Stephen A.? But that said, I want your take, baby, because I thought the Eagles and you thought the Eagles. But
7: I would tell you the Super Bowl itself, it was shocking. I picked the Eagles to win. I picked Jalen Hurts to win the MVP. But I did not expect that kind of beatdown. That was a shocker. People don't realize that we was talking about it because Saquon Barkley had their running back rush for 2,005 yards this season, best running back in football. No one anticipated that the Eagles front four defensively would just maul Patrick Mahomes all night long. Sacked a career high 6 times, pressured 16 times during his 42 dropbacks, held to a total net yards of 23 yards, and one first down in the entire first half. Didn't cross midfield until the third quarter.
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9: I'm Alex Salmon. For today, sunny with highs near 76, northwest winds 10 to 15. Tonight, clear skies, lows around 45, northwest winds 10 to 15. For Saturday, a low chance of showers in the afternoon, increasing clouds with a high near 78, southwest winds 10 to 15, shifting north later. For Sunday, mostly sunny, highs around 69, Monday warmer, 85, and on Tuesday, highs near 81. For more, KGFW and CentralNebraskaToday.com.
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13: 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Only your entire family. I sacrificed myself to this ancient tradition, hoping to find love the right way. And instead, I found chaos, comedy, and a lot of cringe. 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

0: Thank you from everyone here at KGFW to everyone who participated in One for the Heroes Day, a day where medical personnel and first responders found out how much their sacrifice and service is appreciated. Also, a big thank you to the sponsors, Sapp Brothers of Odessa, Cabela's, Dowie Towing, Appalachian Construction Services, AVC Contracting, Island Auto, and Kermit's Superwash. 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Once again, thank you. Thank you.
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6: Garden for Moms. I'm Therese Crowley, Fox News. President Trump honoring Angel and Gold Star moms in a Rose Garden reception for Mother's Day. While Secretary of State Rubio says we should hear something from Iran today on the U.S. proposal to resolve the war after Iran's unsuccessful attack on three U.S. warships in the Strait of Hormuz, Secretary Rubio explains,
7: only stupid countries don't shoot back when you're shot at, and we're not a stupid country.
6: With more U.S. airstrikes today targeting the rudders of empty oil tankers trying to break through the blockade. The Virginia Supreme Court strikes down the voter-approved attempt to remap the Commonwealth to a 10-to-1 Democrat advantage. And the War Department has released the classified UFO files at war.gov/UFO. President Trump posting, now you can decide for yourself. Have fun. 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
9: I'm Alex Salmon. For today, sunny with highs near 76, northwest winds 10 to 15. Tonight, clear skies, lows around 45, northwest winds 10 to 15. For Saturday, a low chance of showers in the afternoon, increasing clouds with a high near 78, southwest winds 10 to 15, shifting north later. For Sunday, mostly sunny, highs around 69, Monday warmer 85. And on Tuesday, highs near 81. For more, KGFW and CentralNebraskaToday.com.
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0: pretty good here. Pretty good on the, you know, that's the Chicago Bulls.
1: Listening to this, yes, I was going to ask you if you remember where this became super iconic.
0: Yes.
1: At shooting guard,

0: We have a lot to get to. And what's on your mind this Friday? 800-941-SHAWN if you want to be a part of the program. I don't know why people have been picking up on the oddest things that we talk about, like just the throwaway stuff, like Disney. You know how many people have questioned me about the Disney thing that I said? Unbelievable. By the way, I'm not wrong in my observation.
1: What
0: you
1: is
0: know,
1: it?
0: I don't think people should be walking around Disney, a lot of them. If
1: Did
0: you're
1: you
0: driving
1: see what
0: one
1: I
0: of those
1: you?
0: Carts because you can't walk, you shouldn't be eating a turkey leg and a funnel cake. I'm not being mean. I'm just being honest. If you disagree,
1: well,
0: call me.
1: You shouldn't go at all.
0: I'll tell you how many push-ups
1: that?
0: You should do.
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1: I'm Adrian Smith, a sixth-generation Nebraskan. 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We're expanding educational opportunities for our kids, keeping boys out of girls' sports, standing up for conservative Nebraska values. The Nebraska Farm Bureau has endorsed me because I fight for our farmers and ranchers and win. 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Keeping Nebraska strong so our families can work hard and pass it on to the next generation. I'm proud to have President Trump's endorsement, standing with him to secure our border, cut taxes and reckless spending, and crack down on waste and fraud. With President Trump, we're putting America first and protecting what makes Nebraska, Nebraska. We're delivering results, and we'll keep working till the job is done. I'm Adrian Smith, candidate for Congress, and I approve this message.
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6: News, I'm John Saucier. The tension simmering in the Middle East as U.S. forces are on exchange fire in the Strait of Hormuz. Secretary of State Marco Rubio telling reporters in Rome the U.S. needs to defend itself.
7: Only stupid countries don't shoot back when you're shot at, and we're not a stupid country.
6: Well, this comes after Secretary Rubio got together with Pope Leo XIV at the Vatican, highlighting their shared commitment to promoting peace and human dignity. It was a stronger than expected April jobs report, the U.S. economy adding 115,000 jobs last month. Kevin Hassett is director of the White House National Economic Council on the Fox News channel with reaction.
8: The fact is that people still don't have faith that the golden age is upon us, that Trump policies are working, but it keeps showing up in the data. And it's really astonishing, like what record-setting numbers we're starting to see.
6: The unemployment rate remained unchanged. 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
9: I'm Alex Salmon. For today, sunny with highs near 76, northwest winds 10 to 15. Tonight, clear skies, lows around 45, northwest winds 10 to 15. For Saturday, a low chance of showers in the afternoon, increasing clouds with a high near 78, southwest winds 10 to 15, shifting north later. For Sunday, mostly sunny, highs around 69, Monday warmer 85. And on Tuesday, highs near 81. For more, KGFW and CentralNebraskaToday.com.
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1: The University of Nebraska at Kearney released a statement noting they are aware of media coverage of social media content related to campus climate and free expression. Governor Pillen recently criticized a volunteer faculty training module aimed at the inclusion of trans-spectrum students. UNK is undertaking a systematic review to assess the issues raised and determine whether the university policies, processes, or expectations were violated. The university takes concerns seriously and does not tolerate retaliation against individuals who choose to share concerns, participate in review processes, or express differing viewpoints. Exceptional drug conditions have returned to central Nebraska for the first time since late December of 2023. The U.S. Drought Monitor update on Thursday, May 7th, shows a pocket of exceptional drought D4 conditions, the highest possible rating in southern Dawson County, northern Gosper County, and northeastern Frontier County, as well as a small part of Lincoln County. The National Weather Service in Hastings stated that unless rainfall fortunes turn soon, an expansion of D4 conditions could easily occur over the next coming weeks. The Hastings Community Foundation announced that their 13th annual Give Hastings Day raised a record-breaking $1.25 million. The previous record of $1,077,091 was set in 2024. The cumulative total for Give Hastings Day now exceeds $8.7 million. The event brought together 116 nonprofit organizations and more than 1,200 donors for an event focused on giving back and celebrating causes throughout Hastings and Adams County. A wave of generosity swept across central Nebraska Thursday for the 13th annual Go Big Give event for the Heartland United Way in collaboration with the Greater Grand Island Community Foundation. Preliminary reporting by the Heartland United Way has Go Big Give bringing in over $1.87 million, benefiting 165 nonprofit organizations in Hall, Howard, Hamilton, and Merritt counties in central Nebraska. Marissa DeLayette, CEO of Greater Grand Island Community Foundation, says there's no monetary goal, but the ultimate goal is seeing Central Nebraska come together to benefit these organizations.
2: Our goal is just always to see people get out and give and be able to support the nonprofit organizations.
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4: 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I'm Mark Reed. Definitely a Chamber of Commerce type weather day Thursday. Friday sets up exactly the same way with temperatures into the mid 70s as high pressure is the dominant feature once again across the Four Corners region back into the Central Plains. There's a weak system that moves through on Saturday with a chance of some precipitation overall. Nothing major setting up as we head into Monday of next week, though. Things definitely warm up as we see a wind shift to the southwest. High pressure stretches from the Four Corners region back into the central and southern plains and into the western Great Lakes. For Friday, mostly sunny. See a low 43 and a high 75. Winds out of the northwest 10 to 20. Friday night down to 45. Winds start shifting to the south. Slight chance of thunderstorm Saturday and 77. A southwest breeze with a chance of storm Saturday night and 42. Sunday high of 70 and Monday 86 breezy, Tuesday sunny 81. More weather info, CentralNebraskaToday.com.
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9: I'm Brent Barnett on Brownfield. U.S. Congresswoman Ashley Hinson says it's time for Congress to pass year-round E15 once and for all.
10: Our producers have waited long enough. It is time to make sure we deliver the certainty they deserve, and that starts by having a vote in the House.
9: The Iowa Republican says that House Speaker Mike Johnson has offered a floor vote on May 13th. More news up next on Brownfield.
11: This is St. Jude patient Reagan. She's 3.
12: Ooh, I like sparkly.
11: This is Jeritza. She's 5.
13: No.
11: And this is Delta. She's 4.
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9: Director with the Illinois Corn Marketing Board says this summer's review of the USMCA agreement is vital for agriculture. Southern Illinois farmer Matt Rabin.
15: Our number one where we export corn is Mexico. Our number one ethanol market is Canada. We need to make sure that gets renewed. Very important to corn farmers.
9: The market manager for Missouri Department of Agriculture says there continues to be strong demand for replacement females in the cattle sector. Tony Hancock tells Brownfield.
16: There was several maybe commercial plus pretty dadgum good first calf heifers with baby calves at their side that went through the auction barn last night bringing $6,300 a pair.
9: And Purdue economist Michael Langemeyer says the current ag economy is impacting how farmers think about long-term financial planning. He tells Brownfield farmers should be utilizing various budgeting strategies to be more cost-effective. I'm Brent Barnett.
17: Has gone a long way to the left in the last 15, 20, 25 years, and it has overwhelmingly been caused by the growth in federal government spending that so pollutes Northern Virginia politics. I would go back to the beginning of this thing, and I recall when they were cooking it up last October, it really looked like the Democrats in Virginia kind of held the Washington Democrats hostage for money for their campaigns, that last fall. And then, of course, Washington money came in to fund the referendum, and we were outspent about 3-1. And now that all that money's now been lit on fire from Washington Democrats' perspective. So they can't, there's going to be a lot of finger pointing here on the Democrat side of this.
0: Yeah, we'll give you, Senator, the last word today.
18: Well, the last word is Republicans win, Democrats lose, go home crying in their beer, because we're going to pick up our mantle of leadership, continue to lead. I would agree with Ken, Sean, that I don't ever want to admit we're a blue state. We're purple, and we're going to continue to fight. We're only down one in the Senate, and we're looking at ways to try to pick it up, and we're just not going to yield to the left. And I'm really proud of the attorneys in my caucus that took this up, our minority leader. Senator McDougal did a great job, Senator Sturdivant. And, you know, look, General Cuccinelli came from the same body, so he knows these guys well. And let me just say publicly, thank you, General Cuccinelli, for the work you've been doing to help all of us get where we are today. It's on your shoulders to which we stand. So we'll continue to fight. And, Sean, thank you for getting the word out.
0: My pleasure. And we would be negligent if we didn't mention the work of Glenn Youngkin and Jason Miaras. They did a great job also. Anyway, appreciate both of you, and well done. Congratulations. Good news for Republicans around the country. Anyway, 800-941-SEAN, our number this Friday if you want to be a part of the program. It is the 25th anniversary year of 9/11/01, and our friends at the Tunnel to Towers Foundation, they have now planned the most comprehensive commemoration in history. Now, May through September, the foundation's Steel Across America tour. They are transporting a very powerful symbol of reverence and resilience to communities all across the country. It is an authentic steel beam from the World Trade Center. Now, in honor of the 343 members of the New York City Fire Department who made the ultimate sacrifice, that day on 9/11, the foundation will be delivering 343 mortgage-free homes to heroes and their families while continuing all their other efforts to eradicate veteran homelessness, They have the 9/11 Institute. It's an educational K-12 curriculum. It's reaching kids in classrooms nationwide. They have firsthand accounts being shared through their 9/11 Speakers Bureau. They have their foundation's mobile exhibit that travels to communities all across the country, informing generations. You know, kids, you know, my own daughter was born 13 days before 9/11. And throughout this historic year, the foundation is holding hundreds of runs and walks and climbs and golf outings. I just was the MC of one in Florida. It was an honor to be a part of it. Frank Stiller was there. Anyway, please donate to this great cause so this great work continues. There are many heroes, their families that need help. Anyway, go to their website, the letter T, the number 2, the letter T.org. 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That can be very helpful. Land that you may have, they can build a home for some hero. Or donate $11 a month or make one big donation, whatever it is. Their website is the letter T, the number 2, the letter T.org.

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1: Banks may struggle or even fail in today's world, but in the three decades before the Civil War, banks could be a highly volatile place to store one's money.
5: Well, they were sometimes called wildcat banks. There wasn't much regulation. It was anybody that wanted to could set up a bank and issue their own currency, and it was worth whatever it was.
1: Richard Day shares the story from the Old State Bank building in Vincennes, Indiana.
5: The newspapers back then would list what the value was for the State Bank of Kentucky or the Bank of Cincinnati or the Bank of Cairo. You know, this one is being paid at 100% face value, and this one's only worth 50%. And this bank has failed. It's worth nothing.
1: Part of the reason for so many local currencies was a lack of a national currency.
5: The Treasury issued silver dollars and later gold dollars, but as far as paper money, they didn't. So it was the paper money was all state bank money or private bank money. Of course, this is a boon to currency collectors.
1: Counterfeiting was a big problem.
5: Nobody really had too much idea of what a specific, it's not like you had a standardized currency. So some of the banks would just print on one side of a sheet of paper. It looked like something that would be run out of a Xerox machine. Pretty cheap looking things.
1: The Old State Bank building here was one of those state banks. And today it shares the story of the wild days of banking when some institutions even printed their own currency. Traveling the countryside in Vincennes, Indiana, I'm Andrew McCray.
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0: 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You know, Linda is requesting I play Lunatics on the program. Why are you requesting that? You know, it's the last half hour on a Friday, and you're trying to annoy me, is what you're trying to do.
1: Like I say, all right, you do a much better show if I irritate you.
0: Now, if you imagine every backroom deal that got Kamala Harris the nomination and how Democrats pushed out, you know, Joe Biden, who they said was Jen Psaki herself, Circleback said, you know, or Peppermint Patty, whichever you prefer, that I have a hard time keeping up with him. I'm like, then you must be in really awful shape. Now she's claiming no backroom deals are involved in the Democratic nomination process. Only MSDNC, you know, can contradict themselves this way. Listen.
2: But what is exciting about it is that you, the people out there, get to choose. There is no, thank God, dark room in Washington where people sit around and they decide here's who the nominee is going to be. Typically, that's not how it happens. It's not how democracy works. There's going to be a whole process.
0: Which name do you like, Circleback or Peppermint Patty or both?
1: Circleback, like both. All day. I love Charlie
0: all
1: Brown.
0: Day.
1: You can't take
0: all
1: that from
0: day.
1: Me.
0: Now, AOC just building on her, you know, fight the oligarchy. A billionaire could never earn their own money. They didn't earn that money. Well, if you create goods and services, I mean, look at Bill Gates, for example. Forget whether you like Bill Gates or don't like Bill Gates. It's irrelevant. Microsoft. Okay. How many of you listening to this program have used a product over the years? Or think of Apple. How many of you have used Apple products in your life? Oh, nobody's forcing you. Nobody can force you to buy these products. And yeah, the guys that come up with the brilliant ideas to do it become billionaires. I love my S-Plaid. I don't care that Elon Musk is a billionaire. I don't care at all. He built a great car. Best one I've ever driven. Anyway, here's the AOC. We are allowed to have fun while destroying fascism and then saying we weren't really a democracy until 1963-65. We were apartheid. Listen.
3: The one note that I want to leave us on is we are allowed to have fun while we are destroying fascism. We are allowed to inhabit joy, and we are allowed to cherish one another, and we are allowed to celebrate our victories. And in fact, oftentimes, and I think this is also maybe a cultural thing, the side that is having the most fun often wins.
4: That, like, there's a spectrum of true democracy, which, like you said, mm-hmm. Black people and Black Americans in this country mm-hmm. have been building since they were captured and brought here.
5: We weren't really a democracy until 1963, 1965.
4: That's exactly right.
5: You know, voting rights and
4: That's
5: civil
4: right.
5: rights.
4: That's
5: we
4: exactly.
5: weren't. We were apartheid before
4: right.
5: then.
4: That's exactly right. It's 70 years old or mm-hmm. so, this system, mm-hmm. 80 years old.
0: Now, you know what she's not saying? By the way, I think she's referring to the 64 Civil Rights Act and the 65 Voting Rights Act. Then Linda's favorite on that nauseating, hard-hitting news show on ABC Disney, The View, Ava Navarro, listen to what she said. Rubio's complicit in serving an administration that is persecuting, torturing Latinos and immigrants. I'm like, you do know that his family's from Cuba. You do know that he speaks fluent Spanish. Anyway, listen.
6: I have been hearing the same version of these words from Marco for uh-huh. 20 plus years. I've known Marco since we were in our 20s. And it kind of breaks my heart because I remember finding him so inspiring. You know, he just has this aspirational quality to him. He's incredibly eloquent. His personal story is so poignant. But it all rings so hollow now for him to say that we live in a country where the color of your skin doesn't matter, where you came from doesn't matter.
7: Please.
6: When he has been silently complicit,
2: yes,
6: serving
2: right.
6: an administration that targets people, racially profiles people, mm-hmm. you know, is basically persecuting and torturing Latinos and Latino immigrants, is taking away voting rights from the African Americans, mm-hmm. firing people for the color of their skin. So it just, to me, it's heartbreaking and it's disappointing.
0: You know, the worst part of that show is they're not very smart. No, I still have a place in my heart. Whoopi Goldberg was always nice to me. I know you don't like when I say that. You hate it, actually.
1: It's not that I hate it. It's just that she has been so egregiously, she's attacked people in such an egregious manner and so unfairly. And I think that's where I take issue with her. She used to be funny. She used to be cool. She used to be open-minded. Now she's just
0: some pretty cool movies back in the day.
1: I agree.
0: Too. Remember when she did Ghost with Demi Moore?
1: Her sister act. I mean, she was hysterical, you know? I mean, but now she's just angry. And I don't know if it's
0: some
1: like
0: of the shows that Ainsley makes me watch. I'm like, good grief.
1: But I mean, I'm sure Ainsley would agree. I'm sure Ainsley would look
0: at it. I had to watch
1: The
0: Crown.
1: Did you watch The Crown?
0: It wasn't as bad as I thought it would be. What's that?
1: What is
0: oh,
1: the
0: I
1: crown?
0: Forgot to say this during the redistricting argument that we just had over, well, the story about Virginia. Even fake news CNN, maybe you have this tape, I don't know if you do, Harry Enten laid out the numbers after Indiana's primary rocked the world because they, like every other red state now, is going back and they're going to redraw their maps because they're going to get rid of racial gerrymandering as per the U.S. Supreme Court. And what he found is Trump's approval rating among Republican voters is 84%, right in line with his 85% mark in 2018. He said MAGA's especially fired up, saying that the 60% saying the 2026 midterms are more important than usual, compared to just 36% of non-MAGA Republicans, and 75% of GOP voters say party leaders should follow President Trump's lead. I'm telling you, the only thing I'm asking of people now, because I don't think the issues that will impact the outcome of this midterm have happened yet. We have to finish with Iran. That will finish. The economy is showing every sign of strength beyond anyone's understanding or comprehension. Shocking. You know, well beyond the predicted estimates. That's it. What I read every day. It drives me up a wall. That's pretty interesting. Oh, I do have an issue for you. Now, do you work out a lot?
1: Every day.
0: Okay, because I saw this thing, and I read this today, and you know I work out 4 or 5 days a week. And it's goals for all, as this fitness test for kids now is going to return. And they come up with targets, for example, on average. And President Trump revived the decades-old exam for public school children this week, calling it an important step in our mission to make America healthy again.
8: 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Today, it's the Kearney High Bearcats versus the Papillion La Vista Monarchs. 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Ashley Laurie is our studio producer back in Kearney, and we are glad to be a part of your Friday. We are starting to see some more clouds kind of move in a little bit as it kind of starting to follow us from Kearney. Turned out to be kind of a cloudy day so far here in Papillion. As we are getting closer to first pitch here in the A2 District Baseball Tournament. This is the second time these two teams have met. Kearney fell to Papillion La Vista all the way back on April 3rd, 9-0. But when it's been essentially a month since then, so many things have changed for the good and for also different ways with injuries as well for both of these teams. But we start with Kearney coming into today with 15-14 as their overall record. Kearney has won 3 straight coming into the afternoon. They beat Burke on Tuesday to end the regular season 9-2. And as you'll hear from head coach Matt Connett in just a moment, feels that they're starting to click on all cylinders. They've also won four of their last five ball games. And during this stretch here for Kearney, they have been outscoring their opponents 46-12 in five games. So the bats are finally starting to come alive. The defense has really been there all season long. It was just kind of waiting on the bats to take advantage of opportunities. And now they feel like in the last five games, again, even despite the one loss, they're outscoring opponents 46-12. That again, things are really starting to click here for the Bearcats. As we mentioned, though, this is the second time these two teams have met. For Kearney, they, in the first matchup, falling to Papillion La Vista 9-0, only had two hits in that game. They allowed five runs to score in the second inning, which ended up being the biggest difference in that contest. For Papillion La Vista, Jordan McDade was phenomenal on the mound. He went the full seven innings, allowed only two hits, walked two, and struck out two. As also Landon Albrecht, who will be on the mound today, had three RBIs, and Ryan Thompson had two RBIs. So it's one of those games that Coach Conant had mentioned. Again, as you'll hear in a moment, just didn't play very well. For Papillion La Vista, on the season, they're 16-12 on the year. They've won four of their last five ball games. Earlier this week, the end of the regular season, falling to Millard West 9-8. But for the most part, this is a team that has been challenged all season long. Also feels like that they're playing the right baseball at the right time of the year. Coming up in a moment, we'll hear from Kearney High head coach Matt Conant as he gets you set for today's game, as it's the A2 District Baseball Tournament here on KGFW.
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8: Welcome back inside our pregame show here today on KGF. It's the A2 Baseball District from Papillion today, where the three-seeded Kearney Bearcats are set to take on the second-seed Papillion La Vista. We caught up with Kearney head coach Matt Conant earlier this week to break down the regular season and to preview their rematch here with Papillion La Vista coming up in just moments. Coach Conant says it was nice to end the season with the win in Omaha Burke this past week.
10: The nice thing is we were able to get, you know, five different guys on the mound, get everybody, you know, 1 to 2 innings of work that we wanted to get some work on the mound that was available. Other than that, you know, I thought we were patient at the plate. We drew some bases from them, you know, whether it was hit by pitch or walk or you know, things that were given to us. And then we were able to put some balls in play kind of move some guys around, put some pressure on them. When we do that, you know, we tend to hang around in games. You know, where we've struggled this year is where we just kind of go dark for innings at a time. Defense was okay. You know, anymore, we only play 2, 3, 4 games on grass, you know, anymore. And anytime we go to a natural surface, it gets a little bit sketchy sometimes because everybody and their dog has turf. So I thought, you know, I think we had two errors, which we can live with two errors on natural grass. So that was good to see as well.
11: You talked about getting multiple people on the mound. One of those was Talon Lewis. Good to see him back coming from an injury. He was two innings. What was your take on Talon? And it seems like that he's been recovering pretty nice from his injury.
10: Yeah, he really did make a pretty quick recovery for how ugly that thing looked there at the beginning. You know, he's a competitor and he's tough as nails. Not much shakes that kid. It's not really surprising at all that he came back as quick as he did. I think he was cleared from, you know, return to play stuff, concussion stuff. Almost immediately, he didn't have any concussion symptoms, which was good, and got him healed up. And, you know, it was nice to get him back on the mound. We wanted to make sure that first appearance, you know, back on the mound. We tried to get him in Norfolk, and the situation just didn't really allow for it. Get him back out there and get his feet wet again, and was able to stick him at second base for an inning as well. So just kind of easing back into it, but you know, that's not it's going to turn around here pretty quick, and the ease is going to go away here starting with districts on Friday.
11: Coach, you end the regular season 15-14, but you may be clicking on all cylinders at the right time. You've won four of your last five ball games. During this time, Coach, what do you feel like has been kind of what has turned things around at this point? Oh, you mentioned the offense. You've been patient, taking advantage of some opportunities, drawing a lot of walks. To you, what has been that rest, that key here as of late?
10: Well, I think it's been a combination of things. You know, the defense has been there, you know, pretty much the entirety of the year. I think the back half of our season here, I thought our pitchers have kind of settled in, and we've been getting deep into games, something that wasn't happening early on in the year. I feel like our pitching staff has done a better job of locating pitches and, you know, all game long, but then in big counts as well. That's been kind of important. Fewer balls are getting left over the plate. We kind of preach to these guys, you know, the velocity is great, but you know, if you miss over the heart of the plate, it's going to get hammered pretty hard. And we kind of had that problem early on in the year. We were just missing a lot of spots. So yeah, I mean, I think, you know, that, like I said, the pitching's kind of leveled out and been a little more consistent across the board. Got a couple, you know, we got Will Caskey back on the mound. Chase Bence was down for a couple weeks with kind of some elbow pain, and we were able to get him out on the mound against Norfolk again. Oh, we're back. Nope. Get Chase back on the mound, and then, like you said, Talon and guys like that. So that's helped us tremendously.
11: You've been in a lot of really tight games this season, and unfortunately, some of those obviously haven't gotten your way. You've lost 6 one-run ball games, and a couple of those, or really several of those, have been to really good teams. Does that give you confidence, or give the team confidence at least going forward now into the postseason, saying, all right, we didn't win, but at least knowing that can hang with some of these big dogs? What's that mindset there with those kind of losses?
10: Yeah, and you're right. It's 6 one-run losses. You know, you flip a couple of those, and you know, your record and your seed looks a little bit different here going into districts. But yeah, and it has been with some good teams. You know, even Standing Bear the other day was, you know, one of the better teams in Class B, I think. They're kind of on the rise with just their population growing quite a bit. But you know, you throw Lincoln Southwest in there and teams like that. I mean, those are the teams that are the top seeds here running into the end of the week. Biggest thing for us is we kind of preach to these guys all the time, like our margin of error is so incredibly thin. You know, we just don't have the luxury to, you know, missing one location on the mound could be the difference. You know, like one single defensive play could be the difference. It's just that margin of error is just incredibly thin. So we need to make sure that the attention to detail is there, and whether that's in practice or in games or whatever. I mean, we don't have, like I said, we don't have the luxury to be able to, you know, recover from a blow like that. So we've got to make sure it's done right the first time.
11: Do you like where your team is at heading into the postseason?
10: Yeah, I do. I mean, like I've said a few times here, you know, this spring, you know, with you, this group is incredibly easy to work with. You know, they come up, they're relaxed. They get their work in. They kind of know what they are. They know they're not a team that is just going to bang the ball over the ballpark. They know they've got to stay patient. You know, they know, you know, pitching and defense is kind of what we're going to kind of lean on. And we got to take base runners when we can get them, so we can get some things rolling a little bit. And you know, they're just easy to work with and pretty driven, in terms of their baseball career and just in general. So, yeah, like where they are now and like where they are the entirety of the season. It's just a matter of getting a couple of those to tip our way.
11: Well, how do you then prepare going into districts at this point?
10: We'll be at Papillion on Friday. Game time's kind of still up in the air. But that's going to be, you know, Lincoln East will be the one seed in our district. So the mountain's pretty daunting. You know, Lincoln East has won whatever it's been, 2 out of the last 3 state titles. They've gotten us a couple times this year. And then Papillion, you know, got us pretty handily earlier in the year on a day where the weather wasn't great and the temperature wasn't great and we weren't great. But it's a game we feel you know, confident about in terms of being competitive and giving ourselves a chance. So, you know, we've got a little bit of information on Papillion from the guys that have been around for them for the last couple of years. And we kind of know what they can do at the plate and on the mound. Unfortunately, you know, we have to go to their place, which isn't ideal, but you know, I like the preparation that we'll have available to us here over the next couple of days.
8: And that was Kearney High head coach Matt Connett joining us in our pregame. Coming up next, we'll return to Fricke Field, where we'll take a look at the starting lineups and first pitches around the corner. It's the A2 districts between Kearney and Papillion La Vista, coming up next on KGFW.
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8: And welcome back to Papillion as we are ready and underway for the first game here in this portion of the A2 District Tournament. Tyler Cavalli along with you, Kearney and Papillion La Vista. Winner will move on to the District Championship coming up tomorrow against the winner of the other side of the bracket, number one, Lincoln East and Lincoln Northeast. That game also just underway. Started a couple of minutes early here in this one. We are looking at a 2-2 count to Devin Carroll, who leads things off for Kearney. Carroll will be followed by Cole Berg, Will Caskey are the first three batters due up for Kearney this afternoon. Gunnar DeMilt will bat in the four hole. Here's a 2-2 pitch. That is outside for ball three. Papillion La Vista's pitcher, Landon Albrecht, thought he had the K. Brooks Redhorse will bat fifth, followed by Keaton Wemhoff, Chase Bentz, Jake Bosshammer, and Ethan DeHaven. And this one is chopped foul by Devin Carroll to the backstop, and the count is still 3-2. Defensively for Papillion La Vista, Colton Peters is in left, Franklin Parsons is in center, Mason Klein's in right. On the infield, Griffin Smalls, the third baseman, Adrian Bodos is the shortstop, Sammy Dettinger is the second baseman, Lucas Bennett is the first baseman, and Ryan Thompson is the catcher. Another foul ball by Devin Carroll to keep his first at bat alive. It's 3-2. The pitcher, as we mentioned, is Landon Albrecht. He has been dominant this season. The senior with a 4-1 overall record, 1.62 ERA. His pitching staff's been really good. As this one's lined into center field, base hit, and a leadoff base hit for Kearney. And a nice overall at bat for Devin Carroll. Staying with it, fighting off pitch after pitch, getting into a deep count. And the pitcher, Landon Albrecht, is upset on the mound as he lost him and allowed a leadoff single. So a strong start on the road for the Kearney High Bearcats. Again, both of these teams have won four of their last five games coming into today's game. Here's Cole Berg, the right fielder with a runner at first, just underway, top of the first here in postseason ball. As this one is called a strike to Berg. And Albrecht gets ahead of the count at 0-1. Marvelous facilities here in Papillion. We're looking at a first pitch of 78 degrees. There is just a breath of a wind. So unlike what we've seen sometimes during the spring where it's been a howling wind, not so much today. As this one is out of the zone from Albrecht, and the count is 1-1. Is Albrecht's a little frustrated early on the mound for Papillion La Vista. An emotional man on the mound, and we've seen it after giving up a hit, and now 1-1, and he'll fire one to the outside of the zone for a strike. Kearney fans didn't like that call. They thought it was outside, but the count is now 1-2. So Cole Berg will try to move over the runner at first to Devin Carroll, got a leadoff single. Here's a 1-2 pitch, and that one is fouled to the backstop. That was a changeup that Berg was late on, but he did a nice job of fouling it back. And that'll keep the count at 1-2. Kearney 15-14, the 3 seed here in the A2 district.
13: Runner at first, nobody out, just underway, top of the first. Here's a 1-2 pitch. This one is lying to the right field, but foul, and the count is 1-2. You know, when we talked to Coach Connett, he wanted his batters to fight pitches off, wear down the pitcher, and they have done a really good job of that here in the last several games. Even the games that they've lost, they've done a nice job with that, forcing starting pitchers to exit early. The 1-2 pitch fouled again. This one's to the backstop, and a nice job of Cole Berg wasting away pitches, and the count remains 1-2. Kearney has lost six games by one run. And as you heard from Coach Connett in our pregame, while those have been tough losses, they've learned a lot from those losses as they try to move on. Runner at first, no score. The 1-2 pitch outside, it's ball two. That was an easy take there for Cole Berg, and the count is now 2-2. Devin Carroll was able to get on base with a single up the middle into center field on a 3-2 count. Here's a 2-2 pitch. This one's to right field and just right the foul line, and it's foul. The count is 2-2. Long at bat here from right fielder Cole Berg. And Albrecht, the pitcher, a little frustrated on the mound. Can't set down these Kearney batters. Here's a 2-2 pitch, and this one's popped up behind second base. This will be in shallow center. Franklin Parsons is coming on. He'll look up into the sun and make the catch for out number one. So it was a long at-bat, and no, it didn't move the runner along. It didn't really produce anything, but what it did do in the long at-bat with Cole Berg is it wore down the pitcher. It will have a lasting effect as time goes on. So here's Will Caskey, who will be the starting pitcher for Kearney today. He'll have his first at bat, no score. Top of the first, runner at first with one out. Here's the pitch, and outside the zone for ball one. More numbers here on Landon Albrecht. He has pitched 39 innings coming into today. He's only allowed 28 hits, 16 runs, 9 of them earned. He has walked only 8 batters and struck out 47. So, again, to say the least, he has been dominant on the mound with that 1.62 ERA. As Caskey fouled that one to the backstop, so the count is now 1-1. And a quick throw over. That almost got Carroll napping, but that was a quick pickoff move from Landon Albrecht, but Carroll's back in plenty of time. No score. Runner at first, one out. Count is 1-1. Albrecht looking in. He'll deliver the pitch out of the zone for ball two. So Caskey now ahead in the count of 2-1. We haven't seen Albrecht really go in on these at-bats or these batters early on so far. A lot of outside pitches. Here's a 2-1 pitch. There goes the runner. Here's a line drive into left center field. That's going to be a base hit. Carroll slid into second. I don't think he knew the ball was hit into left field. He'll then run to third, and he'll be safe. That just kept rope. That was a rope into left center field from Will Caskey. And Kearney now has runners at first and third with one out on line drive hits to center and left center early on in this game. So Carroll will go from first to third, Caskey with a base hit. And we'll see if Gunnar DeMilt now can move things along.
14: First base, Cole Radis.
13: As you heard there, Cole Radis will be the courtesy runner at first base now for the pitcher and Will Caskey. So here's Gunnar DeMilt, who has had a strong season at the plate. The senior with a .288 batting average. 23 hits, 21 RBIs, and 2 home runs. And here is an opportunity. He's licking his chops to bring in Kearney. No score. Runners at the corners with one out. The first pitch to DeMilt is into the turf for ball one. The field here at Papillion is all turf. It is a beautiful field. Dead center is 410. Down the lines, they're 318. And into the gaps, it's about 385 here in Papillion. This one's into the air, towards the left side of the third base back. Should be playable, and it is. It is caught right in front of Papillion La Vista's dugout by the third baseman, Griffin Small. It stayed in play enough, and a foul pop out by Gunnar DeMilt, and that one stings as runners will have to stay put at first and third on a pop out in foul territory near the third base bag for the second outs. So now to bring up Brooks Redhorse, who will try to bring in a run. The sophomore with a .242 batting average has runners at the corners. Two outs, no score. Here's the first pitch, and there's a strike at the letters for strike one from Landon Albrecht. Something that Kearney has battled this season is struggle to bring in runs when they've had runners on. Two outs. Here's the 0-1 pitch. Off speed is there for strike two. Same spot, just a maybe further bit outside, but it was plenty in the zone. Off speed that time, and Redhorse wasn't expecting it. So now the count is 0-2. Runners at the corners for Kearney. They got two base hits, and now they're trying to bring in a run. Here's the 0-2 pitch. Swing and a miss, and Kearney will, despite the two base hits, will strand the runners at first and third with one out, and Papillion La Vista gets out of the jam with a foul pop out and a strikeout from Landon Albrecht, and Kearney will go down with runners left at the corners and a missed opportunity. We'll head to the bottom of the first. Papillion La Vista coming to bat next as you're listening to the A2 District Baseball Tournament here on KGFW.
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13: And we're back to Papillion, ready for the bottom half of the first inning. No score. Kearney had an opportunity, though, with runners at first and third and only one out. But a pop out and a strikeout ended the threat as the Monarchs got out of the jam. So here is Kearney. Pitching for the first time is Will Caskey this afternoon. We'll give you the defense behind him. Devin Carroll's in left. Chase Bentz is in center. Cole Berg is in right. On the infield is Keaton Wemhoff at third. Jake Bosshammer's the shortstop. Talon Lewis is the second baseman. Good to see him back after he was injured earlier this last month. Ethan DeHaven will be at first base. Gunnar DeMilt is the catcher. And Will Caskey will be on the mound here for Kearney. For Caskey, it is his eighth appearance overall. He has a 2.00 ERA. He has pitched 21 innings, allowed 10 hits, 6 earned runs, only 4 walks, and struck out 32. So he will try to silence these Papillion La Vista bats that have been hot as of late, as Landon Albrecht will lead things off in a swing and a miss, and it's 0-1. Albrecht, Ryan Thompson, Colton Peters, first three to bat, followed by Sammy Dettinger, Lucas Bennett, as this one's a one-hopper to the second baseman. Lewis can't handle it. It was a sidewinder off of his glove. That'll be an error and a leadoff runner now here for Papillion La Vista. That thing just took a wicked hop towards Talon Lewis. And of course, Lewis got hit off of a wicked hop on a comebacker to the mound when he was pitching at Memorial Field earlier this season, had stitches in his left eye. I'm sure he was not happy to see that kind of ball coming right at his grill once again. So an error defensively. We'll say E4. Albrecht is at first, and here's Ryan Thompson now. Thompson with a very closed stance, batting from the right side. I mean, you can almost see, if you're Caskey, the pitcher, who's behind, by the way, 2-0, you can almost see his back number. He is that closed of a batting stance. And time is called by Ryan Thompson, the catcher. For Ryan Thompson this season, as he puts this into center field, going back is Bence. Bence continuing to roll back, and he'll make the catch. That would kept carrying and carrying and carrying. I thought it was going to die, and I think Bence did too. He's like, oh, man, it just keeps going. Bence didn't make the catch, so it's a flyout. Staying at first is Landon Albrecht. But that was almost to the warning track. Again, it's 410 to dead center field, and it probably went every bit of 395. So a long fly ball for out number one here in the bottom of the first with no score. So here is Colton Peters. Peters will bat from the right side today as a left fielder. Has a runner at first. One out here in the bottom of the first. As that one misses outside from Caskey. And the count is one ball and one strike to Peters. Peters looks at a strike on the outside corner from Caskey. And Caskey's now ahead of the count 1-2. Peters on the season a .367 batting average, 22 hits, 12 RBIs, and with six doubles and one triple. This is on the ground left side, and it's going to get through the hole into left field, past a diving Bosshammer, and that'll be a single. Runners at first and second. That was just slapped hard enough on the ground and just out of the reach of Bosshammer. And the first hit of the game for Papillion La Vista. And now runners at first and second.
14: Second baseman Sammy Dettinger.
13: So here is the Sammy Dettinger, the senior, but the leader in RBIs for Papillion La Vista at 26. And now he comes up here in the postseason with a runner in scoring position at second. And he has a prime chance here for Papillion La Vista. No score, runner at first and second for the Monarchs. Bottom of the first, one out. Count is 1-0. Caskey looks back to second. Comes home with a pitch. This one's into the air to deep left center field. This one is powered hard. Going back is Berg. He dives. Can't make the catch. This one will roll all the way to the wall. Two runs are going to score. That is going to be a triple as the ball squirts away from Bosshammer. And a two RBI triple to deep left center field from Sammy Dettinger. We just talked about the RBI leader for Papillion La Vista, and it comes through in a big opportunity to give Papillion La Vista a 2-0 lead here in the first inning. That one was just out of the reach of Chase Bence, who has been very active here in this first inning. Couldn't haul it in. And for Dettinger, that's RBIs 27 and 28, and it's 2-0 Papillion La Vista. So here's Lucas Bennett as he'll swing and miss and fall behind 0-1 with a runner at third. By the way, Dettinger, he was cruising around the base paths. Easy triple for him. And there's a fastball that pounds the outside corner for strike two. So Caskey now 0-2, trying to limit the damage after a two RBI triple from Sammy Dettinger. Here's the 0-2 pitch, and this one's on the ground left side, into left field, base hit. They'll bring in a run. Dettinger will trot home, and that's an RBI single with two outs for Lucas Bennett. And it's 3-0 Papillion La Vista. Now you just have to, again, you don't want to root. But at the top first, Carney again had runners at first and third with one out. Couldn't do anything with it. And for Papillion La Vista with two outs, they're taking advantage. This one's popped up. This one is in fair territory right in front of home plate. Caskey will make the catch, and that actually will be out number two, excuse me. So a pop out from Mason Klein, and that'll bring up Adrian Bodos.
14: The shortstop, Adrian Bodos.
13: The runner at first, and Lucas Bennett will stay at first after, again, that one was a pop out right in front of home plate. 3-0, Papillion La Vista, bottom of the first. Runner at first with two outs. There's a fastball there down the middle to Bodos, and he looks at it for call to strike one. Bodos, the shortstop, trying to extend the inning for the Monarchs, and he'll loop this one into left center field. Going to drop right of Berg. That'll be a base hit. So the base hits are piling up here for Papillion La Vista. That is their fourth. And now the eighth batter will come to bat here for Papillion La Vista, who leads it 3-0.
14: Now batting third baseman Griffin.
13: So here's Griffin Small, the third baseman today. This inning all started on an error defensively. And then it's been four base hits here, two RBI triple, and a single to bring in the three runs. And this is a fastball blown right past Griffin Small for strike one. Caskey comes set with runners behind him at first and second. Two outs. Down by three is Carney. Here's the 0-1 pitch, and there's a strike, and it's 0-2. Good off-speed pitch there from Caskey, and Small is now behind 0-2. Caskey trying to limit the damage, down by three. Here's the 0-2 pitch. This one's lifted in the air just to the right of the third base bag. Bosshammer's calling for it. He'll look up into the sky and make the catch. But in the inning, an error will haunt Carney. Four base hits for Papillion La Vista. They drive in three, leave two on, and we're through one inning here in Papillion. It's Papillion La Vista 3, Carney 0. Top of the second inning's up next here on KGFW.
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13: Kearney will have to play from behind here this afternoon as they trail 3-0 after Papillion La Vista put up a three spot in the bottom half of the first, taking advantage of an error to start the bottom of the first inning. Four hits, a two RBI triple and an RBI single brought in the three runs. So 3-0 heading to the top of the second here in Papillion as it's a win or go home here in the A2 districts. It's officially postseason baseball here on KGFW. Keaton Wim Hof will lead things off, and he'll look at one high and outside for ball one. Wim Hof, the third baseman, is ahead of the count 1-0. Here's the 1-0 pitch, and there's a strike. That is Landon Albrecht. Again, he has been dominant with a sub-2 ERA. Here's a 1-1 pitch, and there's the same pitch outside corner, strike two. And it looks like tonight the pitchers are going to get the outside corners a favorable call. Here's the 1-2 pitch to Wim Hof. Off-speed curveball is fouled off out of play down the right field line. And Wim Hof keeps his bat alive, at least for now, 1-2. Good crowd of blue shirts of Kearney fans sitting right in front of us, traveling down the interstate about 2.5 hours. As Wim Hof fouls this one to the back stop yet again, and the count is still 1-2. And then Papillion La Vista with a good crowd here, of course, as well. They're the 3-seed, Kearney the 2-seed. Here's a 1-2 pitch, right back up the middle, and there's a leadoff single into center field. Wim Hof with the third base hit for Kearney. That was a slow roller right past Albrecht, and it just hops right over the second base bag harmlessly into center field, and a leadoff single to start the top of the second for Kearney. So here's Chase Bentz, the center fielder, who was very busy in the bottom of the first defensively. But trying to catch his breath, he was running all over center field. 3-0 Papillion La Vista. Top of the second, Kearney runner at first. No outs. This one is in the air, but behind the press box. And it will be 0-1. Papillion La Vista batting from the right side here today. Bents with a .238 batting average, 12 RBIs. His team trails by three. And that one is low. Excuse me, that's there for strike two. So Bents falls behind 0-2 as that was called at the knees. Runner at first for Carney, a leadoff single by Wemhoff. No outs, just underway, top of the second. Albrecht throws 0-2 pitch high. Upstairs for ball one. Did not get Bents to chase that one. And the winner of this game will move on to the 8-2 district final coming up tomorrow against either Lincoln East or Lincoln Northeast. Either way, it'll be in Lincoln, likely. Lincoln East, the heavy favorite. They have been dominant in Class A baseball, winning multiple championships. They know what it takes to win. Count is 2-2. Runner at first. No outs. Here's the pitch from Albrecht and a swing and a miss. Strikeout number two for Albrecht. Out number one of the second for Carney. So Jake Bosshammer will step in. Batting from the right side. Wearing the neon orange cleats for Carney. He had to put out defensively in the first. His team trails Papillion La Vista 3-0. The top of the second, runner at first, leadoff single from Wemhoff a moment ago. And there is an off-speed pitch there for strike one, just right at the belt, and Bosshammer was caught looking on that pitch. One out here in the top of the second. Count is 0-1, and this one is lifted in the air. Towering pop fly in foul territory. Left of the third base bag, and the third baseman Smalls camps underneath it to make the catch for out number two. That's the second foul out, if you will, left of the third base bag here early on in this game.
14: Now batting the first baseman, Ethan.
13: So two outs now for Carney, top of the second, down 3-0 on the road to Papillion La Vista. As a number nine hitter, and Ethan DeHaven will come to bat. Wemhoff is at first still. Two outs, top of the second. And DeHaven fouls it off of his foot. It's 0-1. For DeHaven this season, the senior with a .219 batting average in the regular season, 14 hits, 10 RBIs. Here's a runner at first. The 0-1 pitch is swung on a missed on a ball that tailed out of the zone. DeHaven couldn't lay off of it, and it's 0-2. 3-0, Papillion La Vista scoring three runs with two outs in the first inning. Took advantage of an error to start that inning. There's a runner at first, the 0-2 pitch, and it's high for ball one. Good job of DeHaven laying off of that one. And the count is now 1-2. He's thought about swinging, but nice job of that high fastball, too high. Runner at first, two outs. Here's the 1-2 pitch off speed outside, and it's a one-hopper off of the dirt. Well, technically not dirt, but off the field into the catcher to Ryan Thompson. Good job keeping in front of him. So it's ball two. 2-2 is the count. Runner at first, two outs. The 2-2 pitch is fouled off of the face mask of Thompson to the backstop. He takes off his mask. He is on his knees. That probably did not feel good. That was a ricochet of the ball on the swing, and he's up now walking around just trying to gather himself. That one probably rung his bell a little bit, seeing stars around his head. He says, I'm okay. No, he shakes off the trainer who came over there and says, I'm good. If he wasn't awake by now, Ryan Thompson is for sure. So he puts everything back on, and we will resume play. Again, the count is 2-2. Good to see Ryan Thompson right back at it. The catcher here for Papillion La Vista. Papillion La Vista up 3-0. We're in the top of the second, though. Carney right now. The runner at first and two outs. It was a leadoff single by Wemhoff. Since then, it was a strikeout and a foul out. Here's a 2-2 pitch and outside for ball three. Landon Albrecht has not walked a lot of folks here this season for Papillion La Vista. As we mentioned, only eight all season long. Runner at first, two out, the 3-2 pitch. This one's in the air to left field. Is it going to stay fair? It will. That's a ground rule double as it hops over the fence. And on a 3-2 pitch, a long hit down the third baseline. And that'll be a ground rule double for Ethan DeHaven. Wim Hof will go to third. And with two outs, Carney has runners at second and third with a tying run coming to bat. So Ethan DeHaven with a great hit. He was out in front of just enough, but he slammed that thing to left field. So Devin Carroll will come to bat his second at bat today. He had a leadoff single in the first inning. His team trails by three, but has runners at second and third. Two outs. Carroll waits the pitch. There's a strike down the middle, and it's 0-1. These Kearney batters have been patient. Again, they have forced Albrecht in this young game to go deep into counts. Chance here with runners in scoring position. The 0-1 pitch hits the outside corner. No, it does not. Just misses. So it's out of the zone, says the home plate umpire. And the count is 1-1. So runners at second and third with two outs. Here is the 1-1 pitch, and that one is low for. So Carroll being picky again, and it's paying off as now he's ahead in the count at 2-1. After giving up three runs in the first inning, here's Carney with the runner at second and third with two outs in the top of the second. Here's the 2-1 pitch. This one is lefted into the air just behind second base. The center fielder in Parsons is calling for it. He'll make the catch and a pop out to end the threat. And Carney, despite in the inning getting two base hits, they leave two runners stranded in scoring position. No runs, and once again, four people left on base early on in this game for the Bearcats. We're through 1.5 here in Papillion. It's Papillion, La Vista 3, Carney 0. 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
13: Heading to the bottom half of the second inning here at Fricke Field in Papillion. It's 3-0, Papillion La Vista on top of Kearney. As first pitch from Will Kasky is called strike one to the number nine hitter in Franklin Parsons. And he gets ahead of the count to leadoff hitter 0-1. And there's a curveball in there for strike two. Taken all the way was Parsons. And Alkaski working fast ahead of the count 0-2. For Papillion La Vista, three runs, four hits, no errors. And that one's high for ball one. For Kearney, no runs, three hits, and one error. They've left four on base as Kearney in two innings. Here's the 1-2 pitch, and swung on a miss. Swung over the top of it was Parsons. First K of the game for Will Kasky. That was a beautiful off-speed pitch. Out number one to start the bottom of the second. So here's Landon Albrecht, who will come to bat. Albrecht, the leadoff hitter for the Monarchs. He reached on an error, came across to score as he takes strike one from Will Kasky. Kasky quickly throwing again. It's outside for ball one. Kasky, as soon as he gets the ball, looks in. They've got a good rhythm, is Kasky and DeMiltz. Here is the 1-1 pitch, and that one is outside. Corner for Cole, strike two. Again, the outside corner getting the favorable call this afternoon on both ends. The 1-2 pitch, swung on a miss, and another swing and a miss by Papillion La Vista. Two outs on two strikeouts by Will Caskey. He is not wasting any time. All business here in the second inning is Caskey. Quick two outs on two strikeouts. So that's one way to put the first inning in the back of your mind after giving up three runs to start the game. And this one's in the air to right center field, and it's going to be tough to get to. Bird can't get there in time. It'll roll past him all the way to the wall. Ryan Thompson, the catcher's on his way to second. He's going to round second. The throw will not get to third in time. That will be a triple.

0: And look one inside, outside for ball one. Colton Peters had a single to left field in the first inning, came around to score. Here's the 1-0 pitch from Caskey, off-speed pitch, and that one is fouled to the backstop. Just fighting to stay alive on that, or just trying to fight to make contact on that play was Colton Peters, but he fouls it off. Here's 1-1 pitch, and another curveball swung on and missed by Peters, and it's 1-2. Runner at third for Papillion La Vista. Two outs. The 1-2 pitch high and outside for ball two. Peters would not bite at that high outside fastball. So the count is even at 2-2. Mostly cloudy skies now in Papillion. Here's the pitch and outside ball three. DeMilt did a nice job of keeping it in front of him. But now the count is 3-2. Runner at third with two outs from a triple moment ago from Thompson. Here's the pitch and a swing and a miss. He struck out the side and Will Caskey. So he can sigh a relief after allowing a two-out triple. And for the Monarchs, he'll keep that runner at third base. And they're not able to take advantage of that two-out triple. So on one base hit, no runs, no errors. We're through two here on Papillion. It's still Papillion La Vista at home, leading Kearney 3-0. Top of the third inning coming up next on KGFW.
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0: Nice job of Will Caskey of Kearney striking out the side. He did allow a two-out triple, but getting out of the jam. And so we'll head to the top half of the third. No runs coming across to score for Papillion La Vista. However, after two in Papillion, it's Papillion La Vista 3-0. Tyler Cavalli along with you for today's broadcast on KGFW and online at KGFW.com. Ashley Laurie is our studio producer. For Kearney, they have put the ball in play. Three hits in this one so far. They have left four runners stranded in the first two innings combined. And in the last two innings, they've had the leadoff batter on and have been able to do nothing with it. So for the Bearcats, it'll be 2, 3, and 4 batters due up. Their second at-bat against Albrecht. We'll see what they can do here as Cole Berg will lead things off. He flew out to center in the first inning. And he'll look at one high and tight inside for ball one. That was right towards his hands. Almost got him. Landon Albrecht. Only allowed three hits here in this one. As that one is high for ball two. But he has had to work in deep counts here against Kearney. Runner. First base. Leadoff batter is Cole Berg. And he'll look at one for strike one. So the count is 2-1. The outfielders are pretty shallow here in Papillion. Here's a 2-1 pitch. That's strike two. Pounding the outside corner. Berg shaking his head. Did not like that call. But it's two straight strikes from Albrecht. The count is 2-2. Here's Albrecht. And that one is outside for ball three. So another 3-2 count. That'll be the fourth 3-2 count we've had in three innings so far. Here's the 3-2 pitch off speed into the air into left field. Peters is coming in. He kind of fades to his left and now just and he'll make the catch for out number one as that one hung up in the air long enough for Peters to get there for the first out. So here's Will Caskey who is one for one. Caskey singled into left field in the first inning. Kearney down 3-0 here on the top of the third. Winner moves on to the district final coming up tomorrow. That one misses to the backstop, and it's 0-1 off the end of the bat.

0: from Caskey. Kearney won four, their last five coming into this one. Three straight. This off the end of the bat to the right side. On the ground, Dettinger, the second baseman, is there. Throws to first in time for out number two. Late swing on that one by Caskey off the end of his bat on a fastball. And ends up to Dettinger, the second baseman, who went to his left for the easy ground out. So here is Gunnar DeMille, who popped out in foul territory in the first inning. He had runners at first and third. His team's down by three. And he looks at a call, this strike one on the outside corner from Landon Albrecht. Papillion La Vista scoring all three runs in the first frame. Here's the 0-1 pitch called strike two. So two fastballs there at the letters and on the outside edge. Albrecht shaking off the call. Now he'll deliver the 0-2 pitch. Line drive into left field. That's going to be a base hit. Should be extra bases as it gets past the left fielder. Rolls to the fence and the throw to second. Not in time. A two-out double from Gunnar DeMille. And he would have loved to have that back of the first inning. But nonetheless, another base hit for Kearney with two outs and a runner at second now down by three.
1: Courtesy running at second base.
0: Cole Radis. Check that. Colden Kohler will be the courtesy runner at second.
1: Hitter Brooks Redhorse.
0: That will be the first extra base hit of the afternoon for Kearney. So after a fly out and a ground out to start the third, it's a double to left field by Gunnar DeMille. 3-0 Papillion La Vista. Two outs. Brooks Redhorse 0-for-1 stepping back in. And we'll look one inside and low for ball one. Red Horse struck out swinging in the first inning. The designated hitter today for Kearney. Here's a runner. The 1-0 pitch is there for strike one. Fastball then hitting the same kind of outside corner down and away. And for Albrecht, he's had a lot of success with that so far this afternoon. The 1-1 pitch is called strike two. And Albrecht going to work now, and now he gets ahead in the count 1-2. Two outs, runner at second for Kearney, down by three. Double a moment ago by Gunnar DeMille. Albrecht looks back to second. The 1-2 pitch, off speed, hit into the air, popped up to left center field. Franklin Parsons is going to be called off by Adrian Bodos, the shortstop who backs all the way out into left center to make the catch. So despite a two-out base hit and a double from Gunnar DeMille, no another Bearcat is stranded. That's five Kearney Bearcats that have been left on base in three innings. We're through two and a half here in eastern Nebraska. It's Papillion La Vista 3, Kearney 0. We'll head to the bottom of the third next here on KGFW.
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0: 3-0 Papillion La Vista at home, leading Kearney in the bottom half of the third inning. It'll be Lucas Bennett, Mason Klein, and Adrian Bodos to lead things off. Papillion La Vista scoring all three runs in the first inning, as this one is down the right field line. Check that. It's Sammy Dettinger who is going to lead things off. Dettinger had the two RBI triple in the first inning. And he'll swing over the top of this one. It's fouled. And so the count is 0-2. It was off the glove of DeMille and then dropped. So it's Sammy Dettinger Lucas Bennett and Mason Klein are the ones due up here in this inning. Again, Dettinger had a two RBI triple in the first inning, came across to score. And this is on the ground, left side. That's a base hit into left field as it goes between Bosshammer and Wim Hof into left field. So Dettinger is now 2-for-2 today, a leadoff single for Papillion La Vista.
1: First baseman, Luke Bennett.
0: So here's Luke Bennett, RBI single to left field. Drove in the third run. Again, Papillion La Vista able to plate all three runs in the first inning. They had four hits in that first inning. That's where we're at right now, 3-0. Underway here in the bottom of the third, though. And here's a ground ball left side. Wim Hof off the ground. Throw to second for one. On to first. In time for out number two. A 5-4-3 double play. He was hit just hard enough. It was a one-hopper to Wim Hof at third. He turned it beautifully to second. And Lewis with another turn to first for the double play. So a 5-4-3 double play. And that will eliminate the leadoff single for Papillion La Vista. Quickly two outs. And Mason Klein now will look at a call to strike one from Will Caskey. And the defense has been part of their success as of late here in late April for Kearney. We just saw it on display there. Great turning double play. Wim Hof, Lewis, and DeHaven. Two outs, nobody on. Here's the 1-1 pitch. This one's into the air, into center field. Bentz will float to his right. He'll go to left center field, and he'll make the catch for out number three. So a double play eliminates any threat in a flyout where we tire the inning. And we're through three here in Papillion. It's Papillion La Vista 3, Kearney 0. It's the A2 District Baseball Tournament here at KGFW.
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0: 3-0 Papillion La Vista after three innings on top of Kearney as we're set for the top half of the fourth. Winner will move on to the district final coming up tomorrow against the winner of Lincoln and Lincoln Southeast. Or excuse me, Lincoln Northeast. That game just underway at Den Hartog Field in Lincoln. Of course, Lincoln East to Powerhouse. Here in Class A, only two losses, 27-2 overall.
1: Third baseman,
0: I think most think that Lincoln East is the team to try to beat and dethrone in Class A. So right for the top of the fourth, Keaton Wim Hof will lead things off for Kearney, and he'll look at one down low for ball one. Wim Hof is 1-for-1 today. He singled to lead off the second and only made it as far as third before the inning came to an end. And he'll foul this one to the net backstop for the first strike of the at-bat, and it's 1-1. Wim Hof, Bentz, and Bosshammer are scheduled here in the top of the fourth. No runs and four hits and one error for Kearney. And this one is into the air, towering pop fly to the right side. Dettinger, the second baseman's call off by Klein, the right fielder. He'll make the grab looking into that setting sun for out number one. So quick out here to start the top of the fourth. So here's Chase Bentz for Kearney. Bentz is 0-for-1. He struck out swinging in the second. Again, it's Papillion La Vista 3, Kearney nothing. Papillion La Vista scoring all three runs in the first inning. Three runs on six hits in this game. As there's a curveball call to strike from Landon Albrecht, and he gets ahead in the count 0-1. Here's the 0-1 pitch, and this one's in the air to the right side again. Klein, the right fielder, barely has to move, and he'll make the catch for out number two. So a fly out to right field for Chase Benson. Quickly two outs here on the top of the fourth. Anticipated a low scoring but a tight game here this afternoon, and that's what we're getting right now. 3-0, Papillion La Vista leading here in this one. As that is called strike one to Jake Bosshammer, who popped out to third in the second inning. He is 0-1, and there's called strike two. So a quick two fastballs. Cole for a quick two strikes, and it's now 0-2. Two outs, nobody on. And the 0-2 pitch, foul to the right side, out of play. And that might hit a car. So that will continue to keep the count at 0-2. Here's the 0-2 pitch, and this one's foul to the right side again. And nice job of Bosshammer keeping this at bat alive. So the count remains 0-2. Nobody on here for Kearney in the top of the fourth. 3-0 Papillion La Vista in the 8-2 District Baseball Tournament. The 0-2 pitch, off speed. It's a grounder left side, but left of the third base bag. And that'll go foul, so the count is still 0-2. Unfortunate for Bosshammer as he was sprinting down that first baseline. Probably would have beaten the throw from Small. Would have been close. But he'll have to retreat back to home. This Bosshammer, after it went foul, the count will remain 0-2. Pop out and a fly out here in this fourth inning for Kearney. We've had a base hit in all first three innings so far. Here's the 0-2 pitch, and this one's into the air. Left side this time. Small, the third baseman, in foul territory. Can he make his third foul catch? And he does. That's the third foul pop out left of the third base bag by Kearney. And Kearney set down an order 1-2-3. Right at the bottom of the fourth is Papillion La Vista 3, Kearney 0. It's the 8-2 District Baseball Tournament here on KGFW.
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0: Papillion down 3-0 at the bottom of the fourth to Papillion La Vista. 8-2 baseball or district baseball tournament here on KGFW as we're halfway through this game. And this one is bunted to the backstop from Adrian Botos, who leads things off. Botos, the shortstop today, had a single up the middle. He's 1-for-1. Papillion La Vista, 3 runs in the first. They have 3 runs on 6 hits, no errors. Kearney, no runs, 4 hits, and 1 error. Here's the 0-2 pitch, and that is called strike 3, a backwards K, and a strikeout for Will Caskey. And so that will be the fourth strikeout for Will Caskey, and out number one. That curveball froze Adrian Botos. And a good start to the bottom of the fourth. There's another curveball called strike one to Griffin Small. Griffin Small popped out to short in the first inning. Nobody on, one out. The 0-1 pitch way out of the zone for ball one. 3-0, Papillion La Vista at home. Second matchup of these two this year. Papillion-La Vista also earlier this year here at home blanked Kearney 9-0. As that fastball is rifled in there, called strike two. So the count is now 1-2. Caskey with a heater there. Here's the 1-2 pitch and an off-speed pitch, a slow roller left side. Bosshammer comes up, off-balance throw to first, not in time. Good wheels by Griffin Small. That'll be an infield single. It was a slow enough roller, Bosshammer, to come up and try to make the fielding play and throw awkwardly. And he did a wonderful job. It just was hit slow enough. And again, Small quick enough to reach first base on infield single. Seventh base hit for Papillion-La Vista. They had nine base hits in the 9-0 win back on April 3rd. For Kearney in that game, they only had two base hits. They've already doubled that here in this game with four. 3-0, Papillion-La Vista. Runner at first with one out. And that one is in the ground for ball one to Franklin Parsons, the new batter. Parsons is 0-for-1. He struck out in the second inning. That was the inning that Will Caskey struck out the side. Here's a 1-0 pitch, and it's high for ball two. Quick throw down to first from DeMiltz, but the tag is not in time from DeHaven to Griffin Small. So everybody's safe. One out here in the bottom of the fourth. Runner at first. Count is 2-0. And that one hits the corner for strike one from Caskey. So the count is now 2-1. Top of the order is due up next here for Papillion-La Vista. They have won four of their last five games. And that one is just low for ball three from Caskey. So the count is now 3-1. Fact for Papillion-La Vista, before losing the game earlier this week to Millard West, they'd won four straight, and that one is low for ball four. So the first walk of the game issued by Will Caskey. So Bodos will go to second. Parsons is at first with one out here.
1: Top of the order with
0: in the bottom of the fourth inning as Papillion-La Vista is looking to extend on their 3-0 lead. Here's Landon Albrecht. He reached on an error in the first, came around to score, struck out in the second. Officially 0-for-1 today as he looks at a called strike one. Runner at first and second here as he looks to help his own cause. The pitcher today for Papillion-La Vista is that one is high for ball one. So the count even at 1-1. Runner at first and second for the Monarchs, up by three with one out here in the fourth. Here's a pitch from Caskey, and that one is fouled into the ground from Landon Albrecht. So the count is now 1-2. Winner moves on to the 8-2 district championship game tomorrow, and then the winner of that game onto the state tournament. But have to get through this game first, as time is called by Landon Albrecht. Again, today's pitcher for Papillion-La Vista. Runner at first for Papillion-La Vista with one out. Runner at first and second, I should say. Now DeMiltz calls time for Kearney. Taking a deep breath here. Caskey trying to strand the runners. Count is 1-2 with one out. Runners at first and second. Looks back to second. Comes home with the 1-2 pitch. That one is low for ball two. Albrecht would not chase. So the count is now even at 2-2. Caskey now will step off. There seems to be maybe some miscommunication between Caskey and DeMilt. Just doesn't seem as confident on the mound of what he wants to throw. Now he'll come home with a 2-2 pitch outside for ball three. Gets away from DeMilt. Throw to the third and not in time. So a pass ball by DeMilt allows the runner to advance from second to third. As it just squirted away from DeMilt on the glove. And so to third is Small. Parsons will stay put at first base. So now runners at the corners with one out. The count is now 3-2. Albrecht awaits the pitch from Caskey. Here it is. And it's outside. No, it's called strike three for out number two. A little bit of a delayed call to strike three, but that's the second out and a massive punch out for Will Caskey, his fifth strikeout of the day. And maybe none bigger than that one. So that will keep runners at first and third with two outs. And Ryan Thompson will step in. Thompson looks at one outside and high for ball one. Thompson in the second inning with two outs at a triple to right center field. He flew out to center in the first, so he's putting the ball in play. Two outs, runners at the corners. Off-speed pitch called to strike one. That is a beautiful curveball on the inside corner. So that'll even the count at one ball and one strike. In this inning, one base hit and a walk here by Papillion La Vista. Two outs. Here's the 1-1 pitch, and that one is called a strike two on the outside corner. Thompson, who was the catcher for Papillion La Vista, doesn't like the call. So I'm thinking he's saying in the back of his mind, well, as long as it gets called for us, I guess it evens out. Monarchs at first and third with two outs. There goes the runner down to second. There'll be no now there's a bit of a pickle. Bosshammer has it, throws home with it to DeMilt. The tag is there in time. So Papillion La Vista was trying to swipe second from first. I'm not sure why with two outs and with the runner at third. And then they end up getting thrown out at home on the pickoff attempt by Carney. So for Papillion La Vista, on one base hit, they leave two runners stranded, and no runs come across the score. And for Carney, a sigh of relief. We're through four here in eastern Nebraska from Fricke Field. It's Papillion La Vista 3, Carney 0. Fifth inning's coming up next here on KGFW.
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0: Another good defensive play for Kearney. Papillion La Vista was trying to be aggressive, I suppose, on the base pass. Runners at the corners in the bottom of the fourth. Runners at first and third with two outs. And the runner at first for Papillion La Vista went to swipe seconds before the pitch was even thrown. Caskey had the awareness of throwing down a second to Bosshammer and would have tagged him out easily, but then he retreated back to first. Well, then the runner from third tried to take off to home and was thrown out by Bosshammer to DeMilt in plenty of time. So maybe just a bit too aggressive that time by Papillion La Vista. However, they still lead Kearney 3-0. So it's 9-1 and 2 that are due up here for Kearney at the top of the fifth as time is beginning to run out a bit here for the Bearcats. As the first pitch is called strike one to Ethan DeHaven. Kearney with no runs, four hits, one error for the Monarchs. Three runs, seven hits, and no errors. It's outside for ball one, and the count is 1-1. DeHaven is 1-for-1 today at a ground rule double to left field. And he puts this one in the air right side, and it's going to get behind the Kearney dugout. And, oh, no, it will not. It will stay just enough in play. The first baseman, Luke Bennett, reached over the fence to make the catch for out number one in foul territory. And that's just been the afternoon for Kearney. That is the fourth foul pop out here for Kearney this afternoon. And Bennett, again, he was able to reach over the foul fence on the right field line and out number one. And that is a tough break here for Kearney. I thought for sure that thing was going to be long gone, not even anywhere catchable for the first baseman, but he proved me wrong. So first out, and here's a line drive hit to right field. That's going to stay in play. That is going to be a ground rule double as it hops over the right field fence, but it's a fair ball to begin with, and it's a ground rule double for Devin Carroll with one out. And Carney will put a runner in scoring position down by three here in the top half of the fifth and one out.
1: Now batting the right fielder, Cole.
0: So it's a second ground rule double we have seen from Carney today. But now maybe some offensive momentum beginning to build. So here is Cole Berg, who will bat for the third time. He is popped or flown out twice. Puts down a bunt down the third baseline. Albrecht has it, throws to first, and not in time. Runner from second to third is Carroll. He is safe, and an infield single, small ball action from Cole Berg. And we'll have runners at the corners for Carney. So a long ground rule double hit to the right field line a moment ago by Carroll. Berg bunts himself on to first base, and now the tying run will come to the plate, and Will Caskey for Carney. One out here in the top of the fifth, and this is a big chance and opportunity for Carney. Will Caskey, the chance to help his own cause. He's one for two today. Caskey with a single in the first inning. Ground out last time. And the first pitch is a ground ball up the middle. This could be a double play. The shortstop has it. Steps on two, throws to first, and out number three. And that will retire the side. So with one out after a base hit and two base hits, Papillion La Vista gets out of the jam. And a tough break for Carney as Caskey grounds into a double play. And that'll end the threat. We're through four and a half here in Papillion. It's Papillion La Vista 3, Carney 0. Bottom of the fifth is next here on KGFW.
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0: Well, it's been one of those days for Kearney here, especially on the offensive end. They have had four foul pop-outs in this game, and when they get things rolling, a double play to end the inning. And so once again, Carney leaves two more base runners on the base paths. In this game, they've left seven base runners on and nothing to show for it. No runs on six hits, one error for Papillion La Vista as we head to the bottom of the fifth. Lead it 3-0 on seven hits and no errors. So you're hoping for Carney that something just breaks your way, but right now, nothing is. Ryan Thompson will be back at the plate after he had a fellow compadre get thrown out at home, trying to steal home. So the count is 0-2 to Ryan Thompson. Again, he is 1-for-2, flat out to center, and a triple to right field in the second. Here's the 0-2 pitch, and that one is into the ground, hops away from DeMilt. It's ball one. So the count is now 1-2 here as we're just underway in the bottom of the fifth. Here's the 1-2 pitch. That one's high for ball two. So the count is now 2-2 here in the bottom of the fifth. Papillion La Vista scoring their 3 runs in the first inning. A triple and an RBI, two RBI triple and an RBI single as a difference here in this game. And a swing and a miss. as nope, it was just fouled away from DeMilt, and that will keep this at bat alive. It just was off the end of the bat. I thought it was into the glove of DeMilt, maybe dropped it, but they say it was nicked and not held onto by DeMilt. So the count remains 2-2 to the leadoff hitter in Ryan Thompson. Kasky delivers the pitch and is swinging a miss. This time it's a sixth punch out for Kasky and a high inside fastball out number one. It went outside, outside, and then a fastball high and tight, and Thompson could not catch up to it. Despite that first inning, Will Kasky has really had a solid day on the mound. And he'll throw an off-speed pitch there for strike one to Colton Peters. Peters today is 1-for-2, a single to left field in the first inning. Came around to score and struck out swinging in the second. One of six strikeout victims here against Will Kasky. That last one missed. So the count is 1-1. Nobody on with one out, bottom of the fifth. And this one's into left center field. That's going to be a problem. Going to roll all the way to the fence. That's going to be at least a double. Catching up to it is Bentz off the one hopper of the wall. And he'll throw it quickly to Bosshammer. And that will stop Colton Peters at second base. So a double for Colton Peters with one out. And now that'll bring up Sammy Dettinger, who is 2-for-2 today. Again, he already drove in two runs. That was part of a two RBI triple in the first inning. He had a single in the third. So 2-for-2. Runner at second, one out. And he fouls this one off to the backstop. It's 0-1. So we've had two triples in this game by Papillion La Vista and a double. Three extra base hits here by the Monarchs. Here's the 0-1 pitch and the curveball inside and low for ball one. Sammy Dettinger, again, the four-hole hitter, doing his job in this game. Runner at second, though. Count is 1-1. Off-speed is called. It's strike two. Dettinger did not like that call. He did not think it was there, but it just catches enough of the plate. Here's a 1-2 pitch. This one's popped up and will go behind the press box here at Papillion, and the count is 1-2. Runner at second here for Papillion La Vista. Colton Peters just doubled to left field a moment ago. Here's a 1-2 pitch. Off speed, check swing. It is caught by DeMilt. Did he swing? And no, says the second base umpire. Kearney fans thought that he swung. They're chirping below us. And so the count with that low pitch is 2-2 now. Runner at second, one out, the 2-2 pitch. Swung on a miss. This time it's caught by DeMille, and a clean swing and a miss out number two. Two strikeouts in the inning from Will Kasky, his seventh. First time Dettinger has been set down today, so that's a sigh of relief for Kasky. And now he'll have to get through Luke Bennett, who is 1-for-2 today. He had an RBI single in the first. Runner at second, and this one's down the third baseline, inside the third base bag. That's a base hit just past Wim Hof's diving glove. That'll bring in the fourth run of the game. On a double from Luke Bennett, his second RBI of the day, 4-0. Papillion La Vista here in the bottom of the fifth. That was a laser of a hit down the third baseline, just over the third base bag and in play. Wim Hof dove just a tad late. And a tough break for Kearney defensively. As we mentioned for Bennett, that is his second RBI here of the day. So 4-0, Papillion La Vista. Another insurance run here in the fifth. Runner at second, two outs. And that one is inside for ball one in this at-bat. Mason Klein is 0-for-2 today. Popped out to the pitcher and Kasky in the first and flew out to center in the third. Here's a 1-1 pitch. This one's fouled down the left side and will disappear into the trees. So the count will move to 1-2 to Mason Klein. 4 runs and 9 hits now. 2 base hits in this inning for Papillion La Vista. Here's a 1-2 pitch. Swing and a miss. He struck out the side to Caskey, but in the inning, 2 base hits. Plates 1 run. 1 is stranded for Papillion La Vista. They now extend their lead 4-0. We're through 5 here in Papillion. And it's 4-0 Papillion La Vista on top of Kearney. We'll head to the 6th inning. Kearney coming to bat next here on KGFW.
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0: Papillion La Vista with another run in the 5th inning on 2 base hits. It was a second run driven in by Luke Bennett on a double. And it's now 4-0 Papillion La Vista on top of Kearney, as a blanket of clouds now has overtaken the sun here in Papillion.
1: For the Bearcats.
0: And
1: the catcher,
0: it looks like it's almost
1: Gunner,
0: dark out because of how many clouds are. The wind's picking up just a tad, but still fairly light. And this one's hit hard by DeMille to left field. It's carrying and it's gone! Third home run of the season by Gunnar DeMilt, and Kearney is on the board as they now trail 4-1 on a no-doubter from DeMilt to left field. It went about 320 on the short corner, and the Bearcats now trail by 3 once again on the first pitch of the inning. Second base hit for DeMilt, and that was a no-doubter. So maybe that is the spark that Kearney's bats need. Now down 4-1 here in the top of the 6th. And this one is fouled off by Brooks Redhorse, 0-1. Redhorse today is 0-2. Struck out swinging, and he's popped out to short. And this one is outside from Landon Albrecht. Albrecht has not allowed a lot of extra base hits here, and I believe that's his first home run he's allowed this season. As this one is on the ground left side, foul, and the count is 1-2 to Redhorst. And again for DeMilt, it's his third home run of the campaign, 22nd RBI, a solo shot to start off the 6th. So 4-1, Papillion La Vista with the lead. That was called. It's strike 3 to Brooks Redhorst, who was caught looking on a high fastball but just catches enough of the outer zone for the first out. And so the first out here in the top of the 6th. Keaton Wemhoff will come to the plate.
1: Now
0: he is 1-2.
1: Baseman, Keaton Wemhoff.
0: Wemhoff singled in the 2nd, and he flew out to right field in the 4th. Fastball is there. Tad high, but it caught enough of the letters as the home plate umpire. High and middle, and ahead of the zone is Albrecht. It's 0-1, and this one's lifted in the air to right field. Klein going to his right. He'll make the catch for out number 2. So two outs here in the top of the 6th. 4-1, Papillion La Vista with the lead. And Chase Bentz now is the next batter.
1: The center fielder, Chase
0: Bentz. Bentz is 0-2. He struck out swinging in the 2nd, flew out to right in the 4th. Kearney trying to continue the season. They have to do it in comeback fashion as we're in the 8-2 district tournament, as this one is lifted in the air to center field. Parsons will camp underneath it and make the catch for out number 3. But in the inning, a leadoff solo home run by Gunnar DeMilt to put Kearney on the board. We're through 5.5 here in Papillion. It's Papillion La Vista 4, Kearney 1. Bottom of the sixth coming up next here on KJFW.
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0: the end of the bottom half of the sixth inning. Wilkowski back on the mound for Kearney. 7, 8, 9 batters are due up for Papillion La Vista, who had a run in the fifth inning. They had 3 in the first, and again, they lead 4-1 as we're underway in the bottom of the sixth. Adrian Botos looking at a 1-1 count as that one just missed from Kasky. Botos is 1-for-2 today, a single and a strikeout. The 1-1 pitch, a slow roller, left side. That one is fair. Wim Hof throws to first in time for out number one. Nice job by Wim Hof. He has been a steady Eddie at third base. Really solid defensive man for Kearney here this spring. And he showed off that defensive play there. So 5-3 put out to start off the bottom of the sixth. And Griffin Small will come to bat. Griffin Small is 1-for-2 today. And Small fouls it off into the Monarch dugout. And it's 0-1. Wilkowski with 8 strikeouts here today. He's given up 4 runs, 9 hits. Well, there's an error behind him, so he's only given up 3. But 4 runs overall, as that one is there for strike 2. Nice job on that breaking ball by Wilkowski, and the count is 0-2. Nobody on with one out, bottom of the sixth. Here is the 0-2 pitch, and called strike 3, paints the outside corner. Griffin Small with his palms up in the air like, what? That's a strike? That is a 9th punch out for Kasky, out number 2. Again, the outside corner has been the bread and butter not only for Kasky but Albrecht here today. So 2 outs here in the bottom of the 6th. Off-speed pitch, called strike 1 inside corner, this time to Franklin Parsons. And it's Kasky who gets ahead in the count. Parsons walked his last time. Struck out swinging in the second. Here's the 0-1 pitch, and that one that one just outside the zone. It was dropped by DeMille. If it didn't drop it, maybe a strike, but it is just outside for ball one. And this one's on the ground, left side. Bosshammer after one hop. The shortstop throws to first in time for out number 3, and Papillion La Vista for the first time today is set down in order 1-2-3. So Kearney, trying to keep their season alive, will be down to their final 3 outs as we head to the 7th as they trail Papillion La Vista 4-1. Come back to Fricke Field for the A2 District Baseball Tournament next year on KGFW.
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0: 4-1, Papillion La Vista at home, leading Kearney as we head to the top of the 7th. Final 3 outs for Kearney as they try to extend the game. 1 run, 7 hits, and 1 error for Kearney. Meanwhile, for Papillion La Vista, 4 runs on 9 hits and 0 errors. Tyler Cavalli back with you here at Fricke Field at Papillion. The winner will move on to the district final coming up tomorrow. And for Kearney, they're going to have to do it with the rally cap again down by 3 as we start the top of the 7th. Bottom of the lineup is due up in 8, 9, and 1 batters here for Kearney. And falling behind was Bosshammer, 0-1, but watches that one out of the zone from Landon Albrecht. The count is 1-1. Bosshammer has popped out both times in foul territory. Here's a chopper to the third baseman. And that is in play. Oh, it hops around. Bosshammer thought it was foul, and he is tagged out. out one. He didn't even take off to go to first base. He has his palms up in the air. He never ran to first because there really was no immediate call by the home plate umpire. And now they're going to say foul. Everybody was confused. The third baseman, the catcher, the batter, everybody just kind of stood around because I think they thought it was foul. And then suddenly it was called fair. Bostic was like, wait a second. That was clearly a foul ball. So he almost got tagged out, but all is right in the world now. So the count is 1-2. And he'll fly this one in the air to the third base side for the third time today. And the third baseman and Griffin Small will retire Bosshammer for out number one. So that is a tough afternoon for Bosshammer. So now Kearney's down to their final two outs here this season as they trail 4-1 to Papillion La Vista. Ethan DeHaven will bat. He's 1-2. And DeHaven loops this one over the second baseman into right field. And that's a base hit. So second base hit for Ethan DeHaven as he pops it over Dettinger's head for his second base hit today. And maybe something with one out.
4: Back to the top of the order.
0: Left cooking here for the offense. Carroll. And Kearney is now the top of the order. Will flip over for the Bearcats. And Devin Carroll will bat for the fourth time. Landon Albright will, again, continue to be on the mound here for Papillion La Vista, trying to slam the door shut. So here's Colden Kohler, who will now courtesy run for Ethan DeHaven.
4: Pinch running at first base for Kearney High, Colden Kohler.
0: And we'll see now if Kearney can get something rolling offensively. Again, down 4-1. The only run coming from a Gunnar DeMilt home run that was in the sixth inning. Trying to keep their season alive. So here is Devin Carroll. Carroll is 2-for-3 today. A single, a double, and he flew out to center. And that one's high and outside for ball one. Carroll had a ground rule double to the right field line in his last at-bat in the fifth inning. Runner at first here for Kearney, down by three. A showing bunt was Carroll, but he brings the bat back in time. It's ball two. That one clearly out of the zone. Carroll, the senior, trying to keep at least one more inning and keep a game alive here before his season is over. And that one's on the inside corner for strike one. So the count now is 2-1 with one out. Runner at first here for Kearney, down 4-1 to Papillion La Vista. Here's a 2-1 pitch. That one hits Devin Carroll as he is hit in the back. He is not happy as he disposes of his shin guard. He's kind of stared at Landon Albrecht. And that will be runners at first and second now here for Kearney. As now, instead of Cole Berg with the tying run, it'll be Peyton Meyer who will now come to bat. So Meyer, the sophomore, with a .423 batting average on the season with 11 hits and 10 RBIs, will pinch hit for Cole Berg. So Meyer will bat for the first time today, pinch hitting for Cole Berg after Carroll was just hit by a pitch. He's at first. DeHaven is at second. And now the tying run again is Peyton Meyer at the plate. 4-1, Papillion La Vista. Top of the seventh, one out. And Meyer swings over the top of that one. It's 0-1. That was a big swing there by Peyton Meyer. Kearney down to their final two outs. Runners at first and second, one out. Down by three. Here's the 0-1 pitch as Albrecht is staying in the game on the mound. He misses outside for ball one. Count is 1-1, 1-1. Runners at first and second for Kearney. top of the seventh, down by three. Here's the pitch. Off speed is right to the up the middle. Diving stop by Dettinger. Throws to second for one. On to first for out number three. And that is how the season will end for Kearney. A double play as Meyer hits a one-hopper to Dettinger at second. And that will do it as Papillion La Vista, with a great defensive play, will win it 4-1 and will advance on to the district final coming up tomorrow in Lincoln. And for Kearney, their season will come to an end as they'll end the year 15-15 overall. And a tough one here for Kearney, as just nothing went their way today. They left seven on base and just couldn't get things going. They had five pop-outs in foul territory today. Again, just one of those afternoons. So the season will come to an end for Kearney baseball here in Papillion, falling to Papillion La Vista 4-1. Stay tuned. Our post-game show is coming up next here on KGFW.
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0: And we're back to Fricke Field here this Friday afternoon to Papillion. Tough one for Kearney as they fall in the first round of the A2 District Tournament, 4-1 to Papillion at La Vista. Tyler Cavalli along with you here on KGFW as their season will come to an end on the road. They finish at 15-15 overall. We're now joined by assistant coach Chris Pocock, who joins us here up in the booth. And well, coach, it just seemed like it was one of those days where nothing was going your way. You had several pop-outs in foul territory, right? You had some opportunities, and every time you had a good base hit, it just seemed to find somebody, and just one of those days.
10: Yeah, it was. And obviously, our kid, you know, we gave up the three spot in the first inning that really hurt. You know, we had an error in that inning, and then they hit a couple missiles on us. You know, one thing, you know, yeah, we hit a lot of balls in the air, and they landed in their

0: and we had a lot of confidence in him. You know, he threw a nearly a complete game against Creighton Prep and held them down, and honestly, he held a really good hitting lineup here down, and we're excited for Will. I thought he gave us a chance to win today, and obviously we left too many men on base and didn't get those key hits, especially those first few innings. We had some opportunities.
1: Senior Gunnar Demiltz ends his overall career with a home run today. That's nice, I'm sure, for him.
0: Yeah,
1: absolutely. I know he lost, but at least he got the home run.
0: He did. You know, Gunnar has been a veteran player for us for a lot of years, been in our program, and a good dude and an exceptional defensive catcher, and has got a lot of power, and I was happy to see him get that. I was also happy Keaton Wemhoff, his senior, got a, you know, hit the ball well. Devin Carroll hit the ball well. So I like when those seniors make some contributions in their last game.
1: Coach, I know it's the final time we'll visit here this year. Obviously, it was a season with a lot of promise at times, right? Especially as of late. But what's your takeaway of how the year went?
0: We really felt like we would be good defensively, and we'd pitch the ball well. And in the end, that was really our strengths. And we just didn't string enough hits together. But this has been an exceptional group to work with. Really fun group to work with, and we're going to miss a lot of these seniors. They've been in our program. I used to coach a JV team. They came up through JVs, and so we're going to miss these guys. Good group.
1: Coach, thanks for coming up.
0: Thank you for your coverage.
1: Congrats on the season. I know it didn't end how you want it, but nonetheless, good season overall.
0: Thank you. I appreciate it.
1: As assistant coach Chris Pocock joining us here on our postgame show, as again, Kearney falls 4-1 to Papillion La Vista. We'll take one more quick timeout. When we come back, we'll wrap things up from Papillion here on KGFW.
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1: And we're back here to Papillion one final time to Fricke Field as Papillion La Vista ends Kearney's season 4-1. The final, Tyler Cavalli along with you, thanks to assistant coach Chris Pocock joining us in our postgame show and throughout the spring here on KGFW. Well, this one for Kearney was one that they had to play from behind from the get-go, as Papillion La Vista played it 3 runs in the first inning. It was Sammy Dettinger who took advantage of a base hit and an error ahead of him. He had a 2-RBI triple to give a 2-run lead to the Monarchs. That was then followed up on an RBI single up the middle from Luke Bennett to make it 3-0. That score held to the fifth inning when they added one more run on a RBI double from Luke Bennett to make it 4-0. Kearney would tack on their only run in the sixth inning on seniors Gunnar DeMilt's home run to left field. It would prove to be their only run of the day. For the mound, on the mound overall, Will Caskey for Kearney was really good. He'll get the loss, unfortunately, but he was pretty solid. 6 innings, 9 hits, 4 runs, 3 earned, only walked 1, and had 9 strikeouts in today's games. He'll get the loss. Landon Albrecht was pretty solid as well for Papillion La Vista. 7 hits, 7 innings, allowed 1 run. No walks and 3 strikeouts. So he will get the win for Papillion La Vista on the mound, as he was pretty solid. As we heard from Coach Pocock, Kearney had their chances, right? They had a total of 8 players that were left on base. Couldn't bring them home. A couple of chances with 1 out with multiple runners on the base paths. And just been part of the epitome of the season for Kearney baseball. Defense been really, really good. Pitching at times been really, really good. Just missed opportunities offensively to bring in those runs, and that was the case here today as well for Kearney, as just couldn't take advantage of the opportunity.

0: don't use him. In the end, it was Papillion La Vista who held on to win at home 4-1. So they will advance on to the district final in A2 coming up tomorrow, likely against Lincoln East in Lincoln coming up tomorrow afternoon. So Papillion La Vista improves to 17-12. Kearney season will come to an end at 15-15 overall. One programming note want to pass along is we're not completely done with spring sports on the broadcasting side, as coming up on Monday evening, likely we'll know the official seedings tomorrow, but we will have play-by-play coverage of Kearney High girls state soccer from Morrison Stadium in Omaha from Creighton University. Trevor Bentley and Matt Williams will have the call for you on that one. Again, once we know the official time frame, we'll have it for you right here and pass it along on KGFW. So again, it will be Kearney High girls state soccer action on KGFW. We'll follow them as far as they go. But we wrap things spring one final time from Fricky Field. Thanks to all the listeners. Thanks to you for tuning in, and thanks to our great sponsors as well for powering Kearney High baseball on KGFW. They fall short today in the first round of the postseason to Papillion La Vista 4-1. For Ashley Laurie, our studio producer back in Kearney, I'm Tyler Cavalli signing off from Papillion. 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
8: To get back to baby step seven.
6: Like our plan would be 5 years.
9: Well, if you say, hey, we pay ourselves $250,000 cash in our pocket and we split it over 12 months, so it's around $21,000 a month.
6: Yeah.
9: It's getting you close. It's getting you close, but that mortgage is still creeping up, right?
6: But then what would you guys say if our house, you know, our house would rent for about $4,500 a month and the apartment for about $2,500?
9: $4,500 and $2,500?
8: So you can rent out both separately.
6: Both separately, yes.
9: You're right. Then I think that gets you there because that's now considered income.
8: Now, there's still some, you know, variables with that, so you don't want to count it 100% because you've got vacancies, maintenance, repairs, you know, tenant issues. All of that is going to play a part.
9: Yeah.
8: But I feel like you guys are thinking about this pretty clearly. The only concern is you'd have the majority of your net worth would be in real estate. So that's the only thing to think about if you have, you know, $450K in retirement. But I think long term, you guys are 36, so over time, your retirement is going to surpass your home. And the other thing to think about is this the same property? If you were to sell one day, could you sell them separately? Is the land big enough?
6: Yeah.
8: Okay, great.
6: Oh, yeah.
9: Okay, so
6: we
9: I just
6: could. And
9: go ahead.
6: Oh, no, I was just saying, like, that's definitely been a huge, and there's more land that we could, I mean, if we wanted to divide off some, we could just sell it as property, too.
8: You could, like, parcel it out and just sell pieces of it? Okay.
9: So if you tell me, if I hear these numbers right, which I think I did, one rental is $4,500, the other one is $2,500?
6: Yeah.
9: So that's another $84,000 a year? And that gets you there.
6: Comparable.
9: If you keep that and it's consistent, that gets you to just about $2,800 or $28,000 a month, which is right where you'd want to be for this mortgage. But what George said is very critical. Usually, we would not tell somebody, it's the same as somebody said, I can buy a house, but as long as I have somebody living in the rooms, right, to make the mortgage. For you guys, that's the critical part on this. That $84,000 is really dependent on, is this person going to be dependable month after month,
8: and will
9: year
8: this
9: after
8: business
9: year?
8: Income be dependable? You got to think about that too. But you got a green light from us if you check all those boxes. Congratulations.

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